0: illness. This is ABC News. The Vatican says thou shalt not pretend to be a sexy priest, even for a popular Roman souvenir. ABC's Sherry Preston.
1: On the crowded streets of Rome, especially near the Vatican, the smiling face of a very hot priest looks out from a souvenir stand advertising a 2027 calendar featuring him and 11 other sexy men of the cloth. In reality, cover model Giovanni Galizia and most of those inside are not priests, and the photos for each month haven't changed in more than 20 years. Galizia is now a 39-year-old flight attendant who says he posed for the calendar when he was 17 on a lark, and it's had no bearing on his life until this week when the story about the fake sexy priests surfaced. Sherry Preston, ABC News.
0: Following a botched lethal execution attempt some witnesses described as horrible to watch, Tennessee's governor granting a one-year stay for Tony Carruthers, who was set to be executed after being convicted of killing three people in 1994. His attorney saying they're relieved for the decision. Dave Packer, ABC News.
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7: We could see some thunderstorms and even hail in the metro area. National Weather Service meteorologist Bruno Rodriguez says our biggest threat, though, is going to be out on the eastern plains.
8: That's the area really we're tracking, kind of Morgan County, eastward to Washington and Logan counties. Looks like the bullseye to us for especially large hail would be the main threat with storms today.
7: The front is moving in from Wyoming, and the storms may begin later in the day and into the evening. Bats in northern and southern Colorado are turning up with rabies. And while it's normal when the warmer weather kicks in, El Paso County Communicable Disease Program Manager Haley Zachary says that you really do need to take precautions.
9: Here in Colorado, part of the lure of Colorado is interacting with nature and wildlife. And while that is so important to the culture around here, it's also really important to make sure that people are doing that safely.
7: She says to make sure to keep your pets on a leash if you're enjoying nature, and also make sure they're vaccinated against rabies. That's the latest. I'm Nia Bender.
6: Now, impact traffic.
10: We had that earlier accident eastbound U.S. 36 between Sheridan and Federal. That has been cleared out of there, but you might still see some slowing along there. Other than that, just volume slowing along north and southbound I-25. Also a bit of slowing as you're headed toward downtown on westbound I-70. Other than that, no major problems out there. With traffic, I'm Tim McLaughlin.
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1: Great radio stations all over the place, along with Sam and Polo. It is the Joe Pags Show. Thanks a lot for stopping by. Mike Davis on the program today, Article3Project.org. He always brings it like it's been brought in. I also have a guy named Will Tebow on. He's a former military guy who breaks down what's going on in Iran. We compare and contrast what's happening in Iran with what happened in Venezuela. And also, because Cuba is so much closer to us, what's the story there? We get into all of that and then some with Will. Make sure you stick around. Big show coming your way. Last year, Zoran Mamdani. I always mix it up. Sometimes it's Moron Mamdani. But either way, Zoran Mamdani won in New York, not because New York wants socialism, not because they want some sort of Islamic activism, not because they want less ability to succeed. They all fell for the okey-doke. And the okey-doke was affordability. Affordability. Is it affordable? Got to make New York affordable. And he was going to fix everything, going to give you a free bus fare. Everybody jumped on that. Going to give you grocery stores all over the place that basically had the lowest prices anywhere because the taxpayer is going to pay for it. He's going to go and get that money from the billionaires because God knows they don't deserve to keep what it is that they earned. And the regular folk in New York decided, yes, we're going to vote for this idiot. Well, affordability was not something that Republicans were talking about at all. And he, of course, a Democrat slash socialist slash progressive loon, got the message across with his big fake smile, and people fell for it. I think a lot of people regret their vote for him, but suddenly became a thing. I remember President Trump saying, nobody was ever talking about affordability. And then I remember me saying, affordability, I don't think I've ever used that word in my life, and now we're using it in every other word in a sentence to get elected. You have to understand, the Democrats have no policies. They have no real agenda. If they should, God forbid, get the administration back or the House and the Senate back, then they would not really have any plan other than power and control, raise your taxes, raise your regulations, and make life less free and liberated in the United States of America. That's what you would get. And Mamdani is proving that early on. He had to get some $4 billion bailout from the state of New York, which means New Yorkers' taxes are going to be going up. Why do I bring that up? Well, affordability is something that the president is now saying, Republicans are now saying, although they are the party of making things more affordable, they just weren't saying it as much. The president sat down today and said, during the Biden era, they increased the regulations on how you refrigerate a refrigerator and how you freeze things in the icebox or the freezer to the point to where it made things very unaffordable. The president sat down today and through the swipe of his pen got rid of those regulations, so you probably will see the prices of these items going down now. Here's what he said.
2: Today is my honor to be discussing the taking of a very historic action to substantially lower costs for consumers, protect hundreds of thousands of jobs, and save Americans well over $2 billion a year by officially terminating the Biden administration's ridiculous regulations imposing costly requirements on refrigerators and air conditioners. It's ridiculous, unnecessary, and costly, and actually makes the machinery worse.
1: Sam, I got to ask you a question. What's going on with the guy's belly button over the president's left shoulder here?
3: Good question. Looks like a bowling ball.
1: Looks like he might be pregnant. Am I missing something there?
4: The little turkey thing.
1: There's something going on. I mean, it could be the turkey is ready. For those who are listening, you've got several people. You can't see their faces behind the president as he sits at the desk in the Oval Office, the Resolute desk. And there's a guy who clearly, I mean, either it's an outie or there's something else going on. He might have to go see somebody. So having said that, I'm glad the president's getting rid of these regulations, which were stupid. All of these green, lefty, climate change, garbage regulations were added to gain power and control. And in the Inflation Reduction Act, which didn't, it was really about climate change or so-called climate change. Even the UN's going away from that now because it just seems stupid that every time they say, here's the date where we're all going to be out of fish, it was supposed to happen by the year 2000. I noticed we had salmon the other night, so fish is still a thing. When we hear that the polar ice cap will melt by 2014, and I realized that was 12 years ago, it turns out Al Gore was wrong. When you hear AOC say we're all going to be dead in 12 years, and the people that she's actually citing their report, those people who wrote it say, we didn't really say that. She's not really using that information the right way. And when the Biden administration, it wasn't Joe Biden, he was busy eating ice cream and being completely without any cognition. When they say you've got to stop using gas stoves and only go electric, when they say you have to get this kind of a window, when they say you have to get solar panels, when they say you can't buy this refrigerator anymore, when they say no more internal combustion engines that run on gasoline, it turns out they're all full of it. And the president, I think, is making a smart move by getting rid of those regulations. Unfortunately, a future president could add them all back on. And I hope that that won't happen. In fact, if you get a Republican, whether it's J.D. Vance or Marco Rubio or Ron DeSantis after President Trump, I don't see them adding the regulations back. Then he said this.
2: Under the Biden administration, the so-called technology transition rule, which was crazy, forced companies to adopt specific high-cost refrigerants, massively driving up the price of transporting and strong and storing refrigerants and various goods. Many grocery stores and restaurants had no choice but to replace their refrigerators entirely. They went out of business, half of them. And these costs rose. Americans faced higher grocery prices and reduced access to critical medical supplies. It was a very catastrophic thing that they did. At the same time, this rule also drove up the cost of living by forcing consumers to purchase higher cost residential air conditioning units. They went up very substantially in cost, and also they were going to be obsolete very quickly. It created national security risk by adding additional hurdles to the already complicated process of manufacturing semiconductors. So it was a mess. Likewise, the so-called emissions rule imposed crippling leak repair requirements on virtually all existing large-scale refrigeration systems, hurting consumers and small businesses, making it almost impossible for many small businesses to even buy inferior equipment.
1: Let me just stop there. I mean, hopefully you're hearing what he's laying down. If you had a refrigerating system in your business or even in your home, instead of allowing you to get it fixed, they made it cost prohibitive to get it fixed, forcing you to buy a different model that might not have cooled as well, that had all these regulations attached, that would have cost you a lot more money. It reminds me a lot of cash for clunkers, although with cash for clunkers, they gave you, what, $4,000 or something on a trade. But they were taking perfectly good vehicles off the road. They were then, in many of them, SUVs especially, were filling the blocks with, like, concrete so you could never use them again, instead of having people have the ability to fix a car. I mean, they were putting repair shops out of business. They were putting used car lots out of business. They were making regulations under Obama that made it untenable to continue fixing your older vehicle, forcing you into a newer one that had all these regulations on them and all these surveilling tactics on them. Think about it. I still have a few cars that don't have any of this OnStar or surveillance system. I mean, they're actually talking about possibly adding a breathalyzer on every car in the future. I don't drink. I got to blow into a breathalyzer to start my car? Give me a break. So it was a way to force you to accept the regulations without making the regulations like permanent law. It was like what they did when they took the speed limit nationwide down to 55. When they took the nationwide top highway speed to 55, they didn't force it through law. They said, we just won't send you back the road money. So in other words, you send all your excise tax money into the federal government. We won't send any of it back unless you change the speed limit to what we say. Same thing with the drinking age. It used to be 18. They raised it to 21. First they said 19, then they went to 21. And they said, we're not going to make this a law, but if you don't comply, we're not going to give you this aid money or that aid money. Money that was actually sent by the state, and you would never get it back unless you got in line. Same thing with Obama and Obamacare, trying to force states to do different things with Medicaid or Medicare or Obamacare. And if you didn't do it, we wouldn't send you back the Medicaid money that we got from your residents. That's the game they play. It's a leverage play monetarily.
2: And this is all across the country. The higher costs threaten thousands of jobs and was passed on in the form of higher prices and higher taxes. Today's reforms will deliver significant financial relief, saving American families and businesses more than $2.4 billion. Think of that, each year. Thanks to today's reforms, the American people have lower grocery prices, cheaper transportation of goods, a lower cost of air conditioning, at no detriment at all to our country. Zero. Including environmental detriment. My administration's historic deregulatory agendas already saved our country an estimated $1.2 trillion. That's been done over a relatively short period of time. $1.2 trillion with a T. We're committed to fixing the and really completely ending Biden's disastrous regulatory policies and delivering financial relief to each and every American, which is what we're doing. This was a tremendous burden, a tremendous cost. These people had to live with it. Not only refrigerants, but a lot more. And it was making the equipment unaffordable. And the actual benefit was nothing. It just made it worse, it made life worse, and it made it worse, and it drove up costs tremendously. So now I'd like to ask Administrator Lee Zeldin, who's absolutely fantastic. He's doing an incredible job. We're proud of you, Lee. Really, the job you're doing is incredible.
1: I mean, we don't hear from Lee Zeldin, but he is fantastic. I'll agree with that. Although the president does say that a lot, even if the thing might not be completely fantastic, Lee Zeldin has done an incredible job as the EPA administrator. And listen, when you think about regulations, I want it to have a negative connotation to you. I'm not saying it just to say it. It should have a negative connotation because when you put regulations on, they should serve one job. A, should keep us safe. Like, you had to have regulations in the plant where they were making, you know, cars back in the day. And that's why they had things like the sit-in or the sit-out. I think it was called the sit-in in Buick City, Flint, Michigan. They did that back in the day because people were losing an arm. They'd lose a finger. You know, people would have major injuries on the assembly line. You had to have some regulations that said, hey, you got to make sure you at least protect the people. So you want there to be regulations on a limited basis. If you've got some regulations that say you can't put poison in the water, that's a good regulation. Got regulations that say the food has to pass this standard, that's good. We don't want to eat food that doesn't pass the standard. But when you add regulation after regulation to stop people from drilling for more oil, well, that's just an agenda now. When you have regulation after regulation to force people to buy electric cars because, you know, those who are investing in electric cars maybe are more on your side. When you have regulations that say you can't go to Anwar and go get the oil that God gave us and all the natural resources, the fossil fuels there because of the what is it, the elk or the wildebeest or something that's up there, and that's just dumb. It's a regulation to force people to go. You can't build the Keystone XL pipeline, but you can have all that oil delivered via railway. Really? Well, who runs the railway? Who does that benefit? When you have regulations that benefit the few and put hardship on the many, that's just a political move to line your own pockets. You know, when Al Gore's using $20,000 a month in electricity while telling us to stop using electricity, I've got a problem with that. When you tell me you can use all the carbon you want, but if you pay a carbon, you know, tax or some sort of offset to the carbon that you used, then everything's okay. Well, how does that work? Who's getting the money for the carbon tax that you want to charge me? And why do people still fly around in their private jets that exude way more emissions than a regular jet that carries a lot more people? You got to start thinking to yourself, are they regulating because they're keeping us safe? Are they regulating because they have the power over us? They can make our lives miserable. Fewer regulations, only the necessary ones, is better. And fewer regulations means you don't have to go ask, you know, daddy government if you can go do that thing. It would be a much better thing to have fewer regulations. I am completely in support of what the president's doing here, and I hope that he does more to deregulate, which is he's known to do even in his first term. 833-JOE-PAGS, 833-563-7247, joepags.com. Definitely want to hear from you. We will be talking about it. Ron, what is the latest on that? What is the latest on that? We're going to be talking about that. Also, Cuba. Do we now go to Cuba? I mean, is that salvo that was thrown out yesterday to go and arrest Raul Castro? One wonders if we'll go there to get him. Is that some sort of a precursor to us going there and doing something like we did in Venezuela or something like what's going on in Iran? We'll talk about that as well. Meantime, I'm going to tell you about Incogni. The phenomenon of receiving spam text messages is relatively new. These people are getting your phone number. They can call you all day, text you all day. 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
5: I know that hiring can be challenging. You sort through tons of resumes and you get too many so-so applicants. You're just waiting for someone to match your role perfectly. Well, now, there's a place where you can meet them fast.

0: now has charged him, indicted him. Will you go and get him? What's the next step? So where are we with Cuba policies? Is this the next one that we'll see some sort of military action or some sort of an operation to go and get Raul Castro? And if you get Castro, what does that really mean? Today, Marco Rubio, the Secretary of State, was asked about Cuba.
1: How do you intend to get Raul Castro to the United States?
0: How do you intend to get Raul Castro to the United States is the very British question.
1: Well, that was a grand jury in South Florida returned an indictment of Raul Castro. Nothing to do with us. The grand jury, the evidence is clear. He admits to it. Raul Castro openly admits and brags about he shot down civilian, gave the order to shoot down civilian airplanes.
2: And, how would you get him here?
1: Well, I'm not going to talk about how we're going to get him here. If we were trying to get him here, why would I say to the media what our plans are about that? I know you have to ask, but why would I answer that? The bottom line, there's a lot. He's at that point, he becomes a fugitive of American justice. And, well, you know, if there's an announcement, I'm probably, we'll tell you afterwards, not before.
0: I mean... So, Sam, what happened here? They said, Mr. Secretary, we want to take some questions. Yeah, let's get right by that plane.
3: Right.
0: Is that
3: right.
0: What we're doing? Is that the SOP now?
3: I don't know. I don't know why they keep doing this. You know, he was just in a private car. I mean, come on.
0: We actually see a car behind him with the doors open. And I'm like, is that where he just came from? So you could have done it over there and it could have been easier to understand. Now, again, I mean, he's right. You're not going to tell the media, well, our plan is to go at 2:00 in the morning this Thursday and we're going to go and get Raul Castro and maybe pick up a couple of other bad guys while we're there. But you're right. You're not going to answer it. He doesn't have to ask. How are you going to get him? You can ask, are you planning to try to somehow get him here? Much more on Iran and more when we come back. Stay here.
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10: ABC News, I'm Dave Packer. A growing number of Republicans on Capitol Hill are raising objections to President Trump's $1.8 billion fund of taxpayer money that could give payouts to political allies who claim they were targeted by the Biden administration, a group that could include the rioters who stormed the Capitol on January 6th. North Carolina Republican Senator Tom Tillis.
11: These people don't deserve restitution. Many of them deserve to be in prison. This is just stupid on stilts.
10: It's holding up a $70 billion bill to fund 3 years' worth of immigration enforcement. Republicans tonight pulled a vote on an Iran war power resolution due to attendance issues from within the GOP. A post-election autopsy released by the DNC today says Kamala Harris wrote off rural America during the 2024 presidential campaign. Two-time NASCAR champion and legendary driver Kyle Busch has died. The announcement of Kyle Busch's death coming just hours after the family announced the 41-year-old was hospitalized after severe illness. This is ABC News.
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0: pleasure to have you. I wonder, where are you with Cuba? Our entire lives, we've heard about Cuba and how bad Cuba is. Now, the revolution in Cuba happened before I was born. It was happened in the late 1950s, and it's been under a strong-arm control, the communist hammer, for a long time. And the people there have been suffering. I mean, when you think about it, it's kind of cool that their cars are all from the 1950s, but then it's uncool to know that they're from the 1950s because they can't get automobiles there. And they've been fixing these cars from the 50s for a long time. If you look up some video of cars in Cuba, it's like you're in a time machine. It's very interesting. And the people there obviously become very good at fixing them. But when it comes to technology, only those who are in the government get to have any technology. When it comes to anything new, when it comes to, you know, new transportation or new fill in the blank, it's only for the government. Remember, they eat the prime rib while the people eat bugs. So is it time to do something about Cuba? It's very interesting that we're interested in the Middle East, and we have been for a long time, yet Cuba's 90 miles off of our coast. The last time we took any sort of attempted action was in the early 1960s. So is it time to do something about Cuba? And can you do to Cuba what you're doing to Iran? And what I mean is, in Iran, we're starving Iran. Their economy is screwed. Their inflation rate is 70 to 80% right now. They can't sell any of their oil. Ships are not allowed to leave port in Iran because of the blockade. They are suffering big time. Some would say bigly. Although I think the president always said big league. But we'll call it bigly. So, I mean, that makes sense. Can you starve the leadership of Cuba the same way? It looks like you might be able to. Or do you go into Cuba like you did in Venezuela in the dark of night? 2 hours later, you got the 94-year-old Raul Castro, and the leadership in Cuba then answers to the president of the United States, which is kind of what's going on right now with this Delcy Rodriguez in Venezuela, although she was the vice president for Maduro. So the whole thing is very interesting. What would you do if you had the button? What does that button do to change what's going on in Cuba, again, 90 miles off the coast of Florida? Well, Marco Rubio just was not going to answer whether they're going to go in there and get Raul Castro. President Trump was asked about his thoughts on Cuba as well.
1: Cuba, look, it's a failed country. Everybody knows it. They don't have electricity. They don't have money. They don't have really anything. They don't have food. And we're going to help them along, and we're going to help them because number one, I want to help them. I don't want to, on a humanitarian basis, but we have the Cuban-American population, much of it living in Miami and Florida. That's a great group of people, amazing group of people, industrious, just they're great Americans. They've wanted this to happen. They want to go back to their country. They want to help their country. I hope they're going to stay here, but they want to go back. They want to invest in their country and, you know, see if they can bring it back. Other presidents have looked at this for 50, 60 years doing something, and it looks like I'll be the one that does it, so we'd be happy to do it. We want to open it up to Cuban Americans where they can go back and help.
0: There you go. Very interesting. He's thinking about Cuban Americans. You know, the big contingent in Miami and South Florida voted for him. You know, they love that Marco Rubio is the Secretary of State, who's also talking a lot about this. I mean, you might be able to get something done. I don't want more military action unless it's some swift in the middle of the night operation that, again, no Americans die. You go grab Raul Castro. I don't know. But something is going to happen because suddenly we're there. Well, Rubio said this.
2: Here's the problem we have. We'll engage with the Cubans we have. Our ambassadors met with them recently. The CIA director was down there a few weeks ago. There's some State Department communications that occur. I just don't see a lot of... At the end of the day, they got to make a decision. Their system doesn't work, right? Their economic system does not work. It's broken. And you can't fix it with the current political system that's in place. They just don't comprehend how to do it. And it's a failed state. Like, their economy and the model they're trying to follow in Cuba doesn't resemble what anyone is doing anywhere in the world. I mean, there are other ways to do it that can provide the people of Cuba prosperity and opportunity. And it's what I said in the video to them the other day. You look at Cuba, in the Bahamas, in Jamaica, in the Dominican Republic, here in Florida. Cuba's surrounded by places where people have the right to do things like own a business, work for themselves, and be able to vote and for the leaders that govern them and or replace them. So if that's possible all around Cuba, why isn't it possible? Why is that not possible inside of Cuba? And right now, there just doesn't seem to be people over there in charge of the regime who are in any way open to any of those changes. And the things they talk about economically are cosmetic in nature. They're not real. because that's what they've gotten used to all these years, is just buying time and waiting us out. They're not going to be able to wait us out or buy time. We're very serious. We're very focused. As I told you a moment ago, in the context of Iran, the president's preference is always a negotiated agreement that's peaceful. That's always our preference. That remains our preference with Cuba. I'm just being honest with you. You know, the likelihood of that happening, given who we're dealing with right now, is not high. But if they have a change of heart, you know, we're here. And in the meantime, we'll keep doing what we need to do.
3: It sounds a lot like nation building. The administration doesn't believe in using force for nation building.
0: The same doofus from the BBC. Sounds an awful lot like nation building. You know, it's a nation building. And Rubio keeps talking to him like, at some point, just ignore this doofus.
2: Building? It's not nation building. It's... we are addressing something that's directly related to the national security of the United States. We are involved in places all over the world. You're asking me about Ebola. Important. But Ebola's in Africa. Cuba's 90 miles from our shores. So if you have a systemic meltdown in that country, which is where they're headed, their power plants, by the way, the reason why their power plants break down, they've been having blackouts for years. They had major blackouts last year, and they were still getting free Venezuelan oil. They haven't spent a penny in fixing their energy production, their electrical grid. They don't spend any money on that stuff. They pocket it. They have a private military company named Gaesa who's sitting on $18 billion of assets, and not a penny of that transfers over to the state budget. Not a penny of that goes over to help the people of Cuba. Not 1 cent. So even if they had all the diesel in the world, they still wouldn't be able to generate energy because they've stolen the money and haven't invested in their energy infrastructure. So you're heading for a failed state. That's what you have now. But it's 90 miles from our shores. So we'll be impacted by the migratory crisis, by any violence and instability that happens there. It directly implicates the United States' national interest. So the future of Cuba belongs to the people of Cuba in terms of how they're governed, what the system looks like, and so forth. But the national security threat, that's 100% something we're going to focus on, because that's about America.
0: Without a doubt, it's right there. It's right there. Sounds an awful lot like nation building. Shut up. It's like, when you say something like that, and you make the term nation building a pejorative, then you're trying to suggest that the United States shouldn't do anything to Cuba. So what are you for the Cuban regime? Are you for the people that are having no freedom and liberty, to having very little food and water, having very little access to new transportation and technology? Are you for that? I mean, I got to tell you, if I were in government, I'm never going to be. I just think it would be a waste of my time to run for office. You're beholden to too many people who helped you get there. But if I were ever in office and they were questioning me, I would turn it around on them. Are you for the regime? Would regime change be bad? You say it sounds like regime change. I mean, we'd be happy to see the regime change, but we're not going to force it. I mean, what are you saying? Is that a bad thing if the people there had a better chance at the freedom to ask questions like you're asking me? I just feel like I would say that. I would have no time for the nonsense, to be honest. As we look at all this going on, with the world bad guys are now on their back heels. They are. There's a strong guy in office again. For 4 years, they had a paper tiger. For 4 years, they did anything they wanted. For 4 years, Iran had billions of dollars freed up. Cuba did anything it wanted to do. North Korea did anything it wanted to do. China did anything it wanted to do. I'm surprised it didn't go to Taiwan, to be honest with you, after seeing how failed our leaving, our withdrawal from Afghanistan was under Biden. You now have a guy in office who is showing the American strength and that we are a power for good, using economic abilities and leverage to make sure that we have fair trade and free trade, using our military leverage to show how powerful we are. When he did that thing, or when he said, yes, go for it, he gave the order to accomplish getting Maduro and his wife, the entire bad world, the axis of the enemies out there, you know, we're the allies, they're the axis, right? Axis. When they saw that, they went, what the beep just happened here? What did Trump just pull off? I don't get it. So it begs the question, what if the House and Senate, and what if the presidency, and what if the leanings of the Supreme Court ended up going the other way, back to the left? Can you imagine how bad that would be? President Trump was asked about that today, and he can imagine how bad it would be.
1: I think if Democrats took control of the Congress, I think that... and let's say took control of the country, I think that this country's finished. These people are sick. They suffer from Trump derangement syndrome, but really they have bad policy. They have horrible policy. They cheat on elections. They get elected by cheating on elections. But you would have United States added they'll terminate the filibuster immediately. Republicans should do that. They'll terminate the filibuster. You'll have Washington, D.C., and you'll have Puerto Rico as a state, which will be a disaster, which would be four Senate seats, tremendous numbers of electoral college votes. You will have that's really bad, but you will have the destruction of our country. They want to go to 21 Supreme Court judges. That's their perfect number. They talk about 13, but they want to go to 21. 21 Supreme Court judges. If they get in power, I think this country would be maybe finished.
0: I agree. We were almost finished with Biden. Because it wasn't a leader of the executive branch. It was the executive branch by committee. And the committee were a bunch of left-wing progressive Marxist loons. From Antony Blinken to Jake Sullivan, Jen Psaki, and KJP, for God's sakes. These people are all nuts. And then you had the deep state that helped Biden get elected by lying about Hunter Biden's laptop. You had the deep state running everything, just running amok. And then the weaponization of the DOJ after anybody who would say anything that the central government didn't approve of. Controlling by injecting money and staff into places like Twitter. He's not wrong. If this country went back to the left, you can kiss your civil liberties goodbye. And it's so interesting to me that as we're watching our strength really show up around the world, and as we're watching more freedom and liberty, fewer regulations, more access to the American dream, as we're seeing that, the left is pretending like this guy is the dictator, the authoritarian. He's the guy trying to be the fascist out there. When we just dealt with 4 years of a committee in the executive that did all it could to shut us down if we disagreed with them. There are people in this country who to this day think you're not allowed to say, I've got questions about the 2020 election. There are people in this country today who still think 6 foot social distancing and having a COVID passport to go to dinner or go to a movie was a smart move. We still have people who think that those injections actually did something good. That's how nutsy cuckoo would become again if we go back to the left. And there's a real possibility that can happen. You don't use your brain. The infighting on the right is stupid. We should be rallying around these moves to make sure that the strong men around this world don't have the ability to keep people under their thumb like they are. We should make sure that American interests are taken care of when it comes to Cuba, when it comes to Venezuela, when it comes to Iran and anybody else. And we should be applauding the vast difference between that administration and this administration. And so often we don't do that. We rest on our laurels and we forget how much better things are. And then people just don't go and vote. Like there's a primary going on in a lot of states right now. You better be getting involved. There's early voting happening in my state, Texas, right now. You better be getting involved because it can be swift and smooth and quiet how they take over. And once they take over, it's going to go back to what it was under Biden on steroids. Listen, Obama was horrible when it came to our freedoms, our liberties, and our civil liberties, and our abilities to reach and achieve the American dream. Power and control over regulation took over under Obama. Biden's 4 years were Obama times 10 because it was run by the same idiots, and Obama was the last decider. Right, trust me when I say, Obama, that was his third term. He tried to get everything done. He couldn't get done in his eight. And thankfully, we had a complete changeover November and a half ago. At the end of the day, what you have is an ability to actually get back to a constitutional republic the way it was designed under this guy. And for some reason, we're not paying attention. What he just said about Democrats taking over again is 100% factual. 833-JOE-PAGS. 833-563-7247. JoePags.com. Scroll down, click on contact. We're back after this.
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10: Glad to have you. Thanks. I appreciate you stopping by. There's a lot going on. There's a lot to get to. The Joe Pag Show for your Thursday. I'm going to be on a News Nation tonight, I think, with Katie Pavlich. I'll be on first time we will be on Katie's show. Sam, she's booked us, what, 3 times, 4 times, something like that?
11: A couple times. And, you know, you can't control breaking news, so we're excited for tonight. Yeah.
10: So we're looking forward to doing that. I believe it's 10 o'clock Eastern time is when her show is on. Is that what it
11: Correct.
10: Is? 9 o'clock
11: yes.
10: our time?
11: Mm-hmm.
10: All right, so after the show, we'll take a break. We'll have a little bite to eat and go jump on and do that. And we appreciate them asking. When it comes to what's going on with this administration and showing the strength that I want us to show, I'm not afraid to tell you, I didn't want us to go into Iran. I didn't expect that was going to happen. I certainly don't want ground troops there, and nobody's talking about sending ground troops. But once the president made the decision to go into Iran and in conjunction with Israel, do what we could to stop this overwhelming financing of terrorism around the globe, I want us to win. And by all accounts, we've won. By all accounts, we've taken out their military capability. By all accounts, Iran doesn't have a navy anymore. We keep on being told that 100-some-odd ships are at the bottom of the sea. Iran cannot send out from its ports any oil, so they can't sell their oil. Iran doesn't have any, we're told, surface-to-air missiles. That's good. And we've got a major presence in the Gulf region right now. And that presence is not going to be going down. It's probably going to continue to go up until Iran signs a deal. We are using our force, our leverage, our military might to make this country do what we want. My preference would be that we leave Iran with a different government in place, whether it's the Shah's son, whether it's Ahmadinejad, which I think is just a nuts idea. I can't believe anybody's even floating that. But something different has to be there that would be against 180 degrees different than theocracy. I don't think that Ahmadinejad would be, to be honest. But you need something else in there to give those people a chance at getting their country back and keeping peace in the Middle East for a long period of time. If the same theocracy stays in place, and it's looking more and more likely that it will, then you've got the potential for some other nut job, some radical idiot, to say, listen, I will end my own life and the lives of everybody in Iran to do what I believe my God says I should do. And that's a problem. That could be a major problem. So we're going to talk more about Iran as we go through. It's going to be Will Tebow later. We're going to talk to him about Iran, about Venezuela, about Cuba, about even Ukraine. I think we try to get into that a little bit as well. Mike Davis on this program as well from the Article 3 Project. We talk about how the left, as we just talked about with the president saying the left can't get control again, they will make not only D.C. and Puerto Rico states, probably also the U.S. Virgin Islands. And that would mean six new senators that would all be Democrats in the Senate. They would pack the court by adding six or more Supreme Court justices. And I do ask them, I say, listen, can we pass a constitutional amendment that says, or some sort of an act that says the Supreme Court is comprised of this many people, nine and no more than nine? And I also talk to them about, should you be a natural born citizen to live in the United States of America? Not to live in. You can live here if you're not a natural born citizen, to serve in government in any role that is a federal role. And I think the answer probably should be no. We'll see if Mike agrees. 833-JOE-PAGS, 833-563-7247, joepags.com. Stay right here.
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14: Republicans on Capitol Hill are raising objections to President Trump's $1.8 billion fund of taxpayer money that could give payouts to political allies who claim they were targeted by the Biden administration, a group that could include the rioters who stormed the Capitol on January 6. North Carolina Republican Senator Tom Tillis.
15: These people don't deserve restitution. Many of them deserve to be in prison. This is just stupid on stilts.
14: It's holding up a $70 billion bill to fund 3 years' worth of immigration enforcement. Republicans tonight pulled a vote on an Iran war
12: power resolution due to attendance issues from within the GOP. A post-election autopsy released by the DNC today says Kamala Harris wrote off rural America during the 2024 presidential campaign. Two-time NASCAR champion and legendary driver Kyle Busch has died. The announcement of Kyle Busch's death coming just hours after the family announced the 41-year-old was hospitalized after severe illness. This is ABC News. A planned new drug aimed at weight loss called Retatrutide is being touted for its ability to increase the amount of weight loss in early patients. But before you run out and ask your doctor for a prescription, it's not yet available as it needs a little bit more testing before its release. But as ABC chief medical correspondent Dr. Tara Narula says, shows great promise.
16: It's being studied for a lot of different indications, not just obesity and diabetes, but also cardiovascular disease, renal disease, liver disease, osteoarthritis, lower back pain. Still experimental, still undergoing trials. They expect that they will put it in front of the FDA for approval in 2027 or 2028. But important to note, if you do see this drug being advertised now, it is not the real drug.
12: 1,000 lucky New Yorkers will have their chance to attend the World Cup this year after a new initiative lottery was announced by Mayor Zoran Mamdani today. The tickets will cost $50, be non-transferable to the winners, and includes transportation to and from MetLife Stadium. Dave Packer, ABC News.
17: Okay, so Sarah, I'm dropping you off at Emily's.
18: Yeah.
17: And Josh, you're going to...
19: 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Soccer practice.
17: Right. 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
22: The cold front moving in from Wyoming could end up causing some severe weather for parts of Colorado later tonight. National Weather Service meteorologist Bruno Rodriguez says not everyone has to be concerned, though.
23: So we could still see some showers and storms this afternoon and probably more likely this evening. It's a bit more of a late show. But as far as the actual severe weather threat, we think that's primarily going to stay east of I-25 in the eastern plains late this afternoon and through the evening hours.
22: Areas to the south from Castle Rock could also see thunderstorms later in the day. Investigators still working to find the exact cause of three deaths and what sent several first responders to an emergency room on Wednesday in Mountain Air, New Mexico. While it's suspected to be a drug issue, the mayor of Mountain Air, Peter Nieto, says they're waiting on the cause.
24: Still under investigation. They're still trying to figure out, get the testing back to see what the substance is.
22: Four EMTs who responded to the house were taken to the hospital. Three were released, but one does remain hospitalized. I'm Nia Bender.
25: Now, impact traffic.
26: Traffic's starting to clear up a bit out there on the major highways. We had an earlier issue, I-25 southbound approaching 136th Avenue. That accident was in the left two lanes. It is now being cleared. All lanes are open. However, residual slowing does remain. It's about a five-minute slowdown going through that area still. East Mississippi, eastbound at Sable Boulevard, there is an accident there as well. And we had an earlier issue, 6th Avenue westbound approaching Sheridan. That accident is cleared also. With traffic, I'm Jeffrey Dalle.
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10: Great to have you. Wonderful radio stations across the land, along with Sam and Polo. It is the Joe Pags Show. Thanks a lot for being here. So it looks like some charges are finally coming to the surface when it comes to what's going on in Minnesota. And Minnesota, you know I love you. Girl, honestly, I think that you're great. But see, here's the problem. The problem is you've got a bunch of nut jobs that are in positions of power. And by that, I mean Tim Walz, Peggy Flanagan, Jacob Fry, Ilhan Omar, all of these people. They're nuts. They're nuts, and I think they don't like the country. I think they're anti-American values. When you have a flood of people coming from a country that's known for fraud, you've got a flood of people that from a country that's known for scamming, you got a flood of people coming from a country that somehow are living the high life here instead of truly assimilating and trying to achieve the American dream, you've got a problem. And the Somali community, whether you like it or not, whether Jacob Fry goes and eats a bunch of Somali food at the local restaurant or not, whether Tim Walz goes on and on and on about how he knew nothing about the fraud, and if Keith Ellison, the attorney general, acts like he doesn't know what the hell he's talking about, and wow, this thing came out of nowhere, and it's really the Republicans to blame somehow, you've got a problem. Minnesota, you've got a problem. But I love my Somali neighbors. I mean, the guy, he's the garbage man, or he's the local doctor, he's a lawyer, and he's a this. They're great people. Well, when people show up in your city, in your state, in this country, you should make it very clear to them that the first job is to assimilate. Understand our ways. Understand our value system. Understand how we do things. And disincentivize them being fraudulent, like many people are in the actual country of Somalia. Somalia is run by a bunch of terrorists. And I think the number one profession is scammer or fraudster. So we shouldn't be surprised that the same sort of business is being brought here. Not even for a second we shouldn't be. We are hearing about either $9 billion or $18 billion. So either nine or double that in fraud that's alleged to be going on in Feeding Our Futures and autism care and elderly daycare and then child daycare. Places that many of them, exposed by a guy like Nick Shirley, just don't have any business, yet they're collecting millions of dollars on the taxpayer's dime, or of the taxpayer's dime. And you've got this going on, and we're going, well, when's somebody going to face some charges? Well, it turns out a lot of people have been prosecuted for fraud in Minnesota. The vast majority of them are Somali. Well, now more charges are being announced by the U.S. attorney that covers that area.
11: Today, we are announcing criminal charges against 15 defendants in Minnesota for fraud schemes that targeted over $90 million in taxpayer dollars.
10: Now, let me tell you this. This is the Assistant Attorney General. His name is Colin M. McDonald. What's interesting about it is I've never seen this guy before in my life. And that doesn't mean anything positive or negative. It just is the truth. But he's flanked by Dr. Oz on one side and RFK Jr. on the other side. This is a major announcement. And again, he's in the National Fraud Enforcement Division. He's an assistant attorney general at the DOJ.
11: Let me be clear up front about something.
10: Literally has a microphone and a big podium, yet we get the fun buzz. Now, Polo, could you have set this microphone up to where it wouldn't buzz, do you think?
13: I would have looked for it, I guess, or I would have noticed it beforehand. I don't think you can purposely set up to have that sound.
10: Right, but I mean, you might do a test beforehand and go, hey, that buzz is no good. Let me get that out of there before we do this.
13: I would like to think so, but yeah. I mean, hey, you know, if it was like an impromptu thing and you're having to work fast, I mean, okay, sure.
10: Look at this shot. Is that impromptu? You think RFK Jr. and Oz were just hanging out with this guy? Or do you think that this was a setup meeting? I'm thinking it wasn't impromptu. That's all I'm saying.
13: Probably not.
10: Yeah. So let's continue, but the buzz is not our fault. Don't play in polo.
11: This is not the end of our work in Minnesota. This is not the end of the beginning of our work in Minnesota. This is the beginning of our work in Minnesota. The fraud here in Minnesota is shocking. Our cases today involve 7 different state-managed Medicaid programs that have been systematically pilfered by fraudsters who treated Minnesota-run programs as their personal piggy bank.
10: I love that he said that. State-run, state-administered. In other words, they got the money from the taxpayer across the land, and the state ran it like this, and we're saying it's full of fraud.
11: One of the programs has been completely shut down because there's no money left. It's all gone. That was Minnesota's state-run Housing Stabilization Services Program, designed to help the homeless find and maintain housing. It was estimated in 2020 that it would cost only about $2.5 million a year to fund this program, but it ended up costing almost 50 times that much, over $104 million by 2024 due to fraud. And because of all the fraud, Minnesota had to shut the program down in 2025, and now these services no longer exist for these vulnerable homeless populations. Same trends exist for other Minnesota-run taxpayer-funded programs. An autism program that cost the taxpayer $600,000 just 6 years ago skyrocketed to over $400 million. And to be sure, that number is not driven by supply and demand. It is not driven by health care or charity. It is fraud.
10: I mean, think about that. Wow, we can just increase the number of people we say we're feeding and just get more free money? We can increase the number of people we say we're giving daycare, and we get more money? You increase the number of people we claim are getting autism care, and we get more money? We just increase the amount of people we say we're giving homes to are all homeless. And we don't even have to give one person a home or a shelter or anything. We get more money? We just increase the number of people we say we're feeding. We get more cash. The number of people we say are elderly that need daycare, we get more cash. Just kept on doing it. I mean, how much fraud does it have to be before you notice it? How much fraud does it have to be before you, as the state administrator of this money? You're getting millions upon tens of millions upon hundreds of millions, if not billions, of dollars from the taxpayer. You aren't even smart enough to go and be a good steward of it and make sure that the person with their handout is using that money for what it was intended to be used? I mean, or you're in on it. It could be that. Maybe you're in on it. And I'm here to tell you, it sounds like the way he's saying it, there's a very, very close look right now, investigation, into those who are administrating this money or administering the money.
11: My message to the Minnesota community and to all of America is this. If you see something that seems too good to be true, tell us. In some areas, such as in the daycare prosecutions we announced today, a culture of fraud has taken root, where child care centers even offer kickbacks to parents to enroll their children.
10: I'm sorry, what? If you enroll your child, we'll give you some money? Where'd you get that money? Oh, it's taxpayers' money. Huh, that's interesting.
11: If something sounds good to be true, it is. Do the right thing, speak out, help us win the fight against fraud. And now my message to the fraudsters is this. Eat, drink, and be merry today, because your days of frolicking and freedom are numbered. We are doing everything we can to find you. And when we do, we will prosecute you, and we will claw back every dollar you have stolen from the American people. We will not rest until every fraudster knows that the cost of stealing from the American people is far higher than any scheme is worth.
10: Boom. There you go. It's not like the fraud, the alleged fraud, started a year and a half ago. This has been going on for a long time. Walls just ignorant of it, really? Flanagan knows nothing. Keith Ellison had a meeting with one of these groups that ended up allegedly donating to his campaign for re-election, and he doesn't know anything about it. But they have some of this stuff on tape, they say. We heard some of the audio in these hearings where Keith Ellison was sitting there. You know, the Antifa fan who is your top cop, your top law enforcement officer in the state of Minnesota. But everything the left touches turns to, I can't say it on the radio. Everything the left, you know what I mean, Sam?
5: I know what you mean.
10: Everything the left touches turns to crap. I can say that, can I? I think I can. And this just goes to show. And the weirdest part of all of it that tells me an investigation into who was potentially complicit here has to happen. Because Jacob Fry thought it would be smart to go to a Somali restaurant and eat food that he clearly didn't like. Tim Walz is out in front of this saying the Somali people are great. They are Minnesota. You got the police chief, this O'Hara idiot, who's out there. If you see somebody in a uniform, they might be kidnapping people off the streets. Again, running cover for Somalis who are here potentially committing fraud and potentially here illegally, too. When they started circling the wagons around these people and giving them shelter and cover, you start to say to yourself, if you're a smart individual, and I consider myself reasonably okay when it comes to intelligence, you start to think, well, why are they doing that? Because they can't just love everybody just because they're from one country in Africa. It can't be that you're just some inherently you were born and said, I just love Somalians. I mean, it doesn't work that way. You're doing it for a reason. And I can't wait. Please, God, show us, uncover who is involved in this. And when Ilhan Omar is alleged to have not only been involved in it or didn't only know about it, she also was somehow a participant. I need to know. And again, think about it. Why are people running cover for her in the United States House of Representatives? I mean, they said no to even getting us her birth records or her citizenship records that are in question, by the way. And they won't let us look into her marriage to her own brother, according to every report. What are these people? Are they swift and smart enough to make everybody get included and have everybody on the hook somehow? Well, if I get in trouble, you're coming down with me. Is that what it is? This little person that should be so happy that she got a life of opportunity by coming here instead of being stuck in Somalia or being stuck in Sudan? Instead of appreciating what we've offered her and afforded her, this person somehow has leverage over everybody that they can't even talk about who she married or when she got naturalized? It's all very weird to me. Your thoughts about this? Minnesota, it sounds like you're getting good news. It sounds like you're getting some good news. It sounds like somebody finally is going to say the people of Minnesota and the United States at large have been taken for a ride. Too long. That ride's over. I pray it is. 833-JOE-PAGS, 833-563-7247, joepags.com. I don't live in Minnesota. I'd love to hear how your local news is covering this. They should be all over this. This should be the top story on local news radio and local news television and the local newspapers. But I've gotten over the years, we've been on Minnesota a long time, that they really aren't very good at telling the truth in some of those outlets. Let me know what they're doing. 833-JOE-PAGS, 833-563-7247, joepags.com. Scroll down, click on contact. 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
10: Great to have you. Thanks. I appreciate you being here. Everything the left does turns to, Polo came up with a very mature word, duty. Right, Polo? Thanks. Appreciate
13: yes.
10: that.
13: Yes. Thanks.
10: And I wasn't even, I was not even following what he was talking about, but that's what we were talking about during the break. It's true, though. The left will purposely line their own. Listen, there are some bad people on the right, too, but nothing near like on the left. The left will take all of your freedom, all of your liberty, all of your ability to freely speak however you'd like and reach for your goals just so they line their own pockets. It's just a disgusting act. And you're seeing this unfold across the nation. If you think Minneapolis is bad, they're looking into fraud in Ohio right now. They're looking into fraud in California right now. It's going to be really, really bad. But everything they touch turns that way. In fact, in Seattle, they almost pushed Starbucks out, and it sounds like Starbucks

0: When you think about that, in Queens, you could have had that many, 25,000 new Amazon jobs. They ended up going elsewhere. And can you blame the guy running Starbucks for looking at employing people where he can actually afford to employ them? This person should not be the mayor, but somehow Seattle elected her. No experience, and I think the allegation here is that she lived with her parents until she was well into her 30s and never had a job. So what are you looking at? I mean, hold your nose and get somebody in there that will help you and your ability to reach the American dream and help your family prosper. I mean, do you feel better, Seattle? Hey, Seattle, talking to you. 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Great job. 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You're an idiot. 833-JOE-PAGS, 833-563-7247, joepags.com. 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Check out my upload. It's a 40-minute interview with Dinesh D'Souza. You're going to love. Keep it here for Mike Davis.
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3: ABC News, I'm Dave Packard. Not just Democrats, more Republicans on Capitol Hill objecting to President Trump's $1.8 billion fund that could give payouts to political allies who claim they were targeted by the Biden administration. Acting Attorney General Todd Blanch scrambled to Capitol Hill to speak with Republicans.
4: And it's not clear if they had any assurances from the acting attorney general about how this could be tweaked or changed. But lawmakers who were leaving were expressing frustration with how that meeting went. And sounds like he certainly got an earful, what we've been hearing in public comments from Republicans even over the last 24 hours, that they're very frustrated with this.
3: ABC's Karen Travers. NASCAR legend Kyle Busch has died after his family said he was undergoing treatment due to a severe illness. Busch was 41. History made on Mount Everest. A record number of climbers, 274, scaled the world's tallest peak on Wednesday. This is ABC News.
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9: 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But now I'm past my peak, so I'm hosting a podcast. 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

0: there's legal stuff to talk about, I always go to this guy. It's Mike Davis. He, of course, the founder of the Article 3 Project. Go to article3project.org. Mike, how are you? Good to see you.
1: I'm doing well, Joe, and thanks for having me back on.
0: I got to tell you something. You introduced me to Todd Blanche. We had a great conversation at CPAC. I just thought he was a really great guy. We had no idea at that moment that he was about to become the acting attorney general. It happened like 2 days later. And I got to tell you, man, he hit the ground running. This guy is not playing around. The stuff that he's done so far, he's even brought up, we're looking into fraud from the 2020 election. We're putting out an arrest warrant for Raul Castro, who's 94 years old, but he's still the strong man in Cuba. Just give me a grade on Todd Blanche so far. I think the guy's been phenomenal.
1: A plus. Todd Blanche is the real deal. He was President Trump's personal attorney for many years through many trials in many different venues and jurisdictions when the Biden and Obama Democrats waged their unprecedented Republican-ending lawfare against President Trump, his top aides, his allies. Todd Blanche is a former federal prosecutor up in New York. He is a very experienced lawyer. He has a great deal of trial experience, criminal experience, both on the prosecution side and the defense side, and most importantly, common sense. And he is bringing much needed accountability. And he is off to a very, very, very strong start.
0: Is there a fear, Mike, that should there be a changeover in the House of Representatives? I hope there won't be. I think the redistricting shows that we probably won't see a change, but people got to go and vote. If there's a change, the Oversight Committee goes to the left, the Judiciary Committee goes to the left. Does all of this stop? Should they take control of the House?
1: Well, these investigations and these prosecutions won't stop unless these House Democrats want to be charged with obstruction of justice. But if the Democrats take over the House and the Senate, they can make it painful in a lot of ways, calling up President Trump's lieutenants like Todd Blanche constantly for oversight, issuing subpoenas, and just generally obstructing and trying to grind to a halt President Trump's electoral mandate to secure our border and to prosecute violent criminals, which President Trump and his Justice Department team led by Todd Blanche has done very well.
0: You know, it's interesting. And by the way, it's MRDDMIA over on social media. It's Mike Davis, Article 3 Project founder, and he's the president. It's interesting watching the left telegraph exactly what they'll do should they get power. They're unafraid, Mike, to look at the camera and say, we're going to prosecute everybody who is even close to this administration again should we get the presidency after 2028. They've openly said, and every one of these hearings where somebody who's on the right is sitting before them, who won the 2020 election? They keep on doing that as if even questioning that is somehow a problem in the United States of America. And then you can somehow discredit them by saying, well, you said that Biden was inaugurated, but you didn't say that he won. Like that means something. You've got Jamie Raskin attacking 16-year-old kids from Texas, who, by the way, kicked Raskin's ass the other day in that hearing about our culture and Judeo-Christian values. The left is unafraid to say who they are, Mike, and they really think that they've got a chance to take power back. Are we waking up in this country to exactly what they want this country to look like should they get power on the left again?
1: Well, look what they did before. Look what they did to President Trump, his top aides, and his allies. They tried to bankrupt Trump for non-fraud, throw him in prison four times for non-crimes, throw him off the ballot unconstitutionally in Colorado and Maine and elsewhere, and take off his head when Biden intentionally underfunded Trump's Secret Service protection and almost got him killed twice. They went after President Trump's top aides like Steve Bannon, Peter Navarro, Jeff Clark. They jailed them. They're trying to disbar Jeff Clark. Look, Hakeem Jeffries said what their strategy is. He wants to bring relentless lawfare against Republicans to break our will. That's what Hakeem Jeffries just said, and that's what they will do if they win back the House, win back the Senate, win back the White House. It's going to be worse. The next time they have the trifecta, which they could after 2028, if Republicans, if conservatives, if right-thinking independents, and even Democrats vote the wrong way, you could see the Democrats nuke the legislative filibuster, which means lower the Senate's vote threshold for legislation from 60 votes to 50 votes, plus the vice president, pack the Supreme Court with 3, 4, 5, 6 left-wing justices, add Puerto Rico, the Virgin Islands, D.C. as states with up to six, maybe more, U.S. senators, give amnesty to all these illegals, tens of millions of illegals, flood our border with even more illegals. At that point, it is game over America. They will have destroyed our institutions, replaced our voters, and they will take away our God-given rights to speak, to worship, to associate, to protect ourselves. Everything is on the line in these elections. They're not pretending. Their masks are off. We saw this with the lawfare against President Trump, and they're promising what they're going to do to Trump and his supporters. Look, they went after parents and Christians,
0: yeah,
1: right? So these people are not liberal Democrats. These are Marxists who are going to destroy us.
0: It is Mike Davis, Article3Project.org. Go and support everything he does. Amazing organization that I want you to go and support. Many times people will tweet to me, they'll call the show, they'll go and comment on the podcast. Why isn't anybody behind bars yet? Why isn't, okay, we're charging Comey with seashells now. Brennan is not a problem. Clapper, no issue. Fauci, he's just fine. Just down the list, Jack Smith, everybody's good. They're all riding off into the sunset. Mike, do you feel as though we might get somebody to actually pay the price for this bad behavior in trying to take down a president and trying to take down this country? We know the Russia thing was not only a hoax because I say so, it's provably fake. It just was. And all of that was set up by people like Antony Blinken. He's fine. He's just enjoying his retirement. Jake Sullivan. These are all bad people that did really bad things that harmed this country. Mike, long question short, why aren't they behind bars yet?
1: Justice is definitely coming. I know it's slower than we'd like. It took the Senate a long time to confirm Jason Redding Quinones, my good friend, who is the U.S. attorney.
0: Right.
1: Down in the Southern District of Florida, including the Fort Pierce Division, where Jack Smith ran his investigation, where they did the Mar-a-Lago raid. You saw a special grand jury just get set up in Fort Pierce and in Fort Lauderdale that started in January. They just got that impaneled, and you just saw that Joe DiGenova just got hired to go help Todd Blanche, the acting attorney general, and Jason Redding Quinones run this conspiracy investigation against these lawfare Democrats. You see the news reporting that subpoenas are going out. You see the ex post from Jason Redding Quinones that Joe is staffing up with. I think he has 15 people on his team right now and growing. I promise you, Joe, and to your listeners and to your viewers, justice is coming, because I'm going to make damn sure it happens. I've said this on over 5,000 media hits, including many, many, many media hits on your show, Joe, since the Mar-a-Lago raid, and I'm going to make it my mission at the Article 3 Project to make sure that justice is delivered against these lawfare Democrats, because what they did was republic-ending. It's unacceptable, it's inexcusable, and these lawfare Democrats must be held accountable so this never happens again.
0: It is Mike Davis, MRDDMIA, over on social media. Go follow him. Go help out the Article 3 Project at the website, article3project.org. It's the number 3 when you go do that. Can you tell me why I keep seeing this low-life Hunter Biden on podcasts? The guy showed up with Candace Owens the other day. He was on some other podcast before that. Mike, it almost looks like he thinks he's going to run for something, and he's trying to reimagine his entire father's legacy, which was a legacy of disgustingness for 50-plus years, of misogyny for 50-plus years, and, of course, the 4 years in the White House, he just was eating ice cream, had no idea what was going on. Can you explain why this guy that you and I have laughed at for the past 5 years is suddenly out there and people are giving him the time of day?
1: I love it. As a Republican, as a partisan operative, I want Hunter Biden to be on every podcast, every TV show, every radio show between now and the next election and the election after that and the election after that. Please, Hunter, never go away.
0: So I should invite him on?
1: Yes, absolutely. Absolutely. We'll provide the hookers and blow if he shows up. Definitely invite on Hunter.
0: That's what it would take. Mike, what do you make of this ridiculous splintering on the right? Candace and Tucker and Megan and Ben and others who are against each other or for each other. Who's the Antichrist? Trump is no good. He's being run by Israel. Hell, I was in favor of Massey losing the other day, and suddenly AIPAC is paying me. I had no idea. So what is this splintering? Because the left has no agenda. It has no plan whatsoever other than to watch our side decimate and kill each other. Why is that happening?
1: It's amazing. You see a lot of Middle Eastern money, whether it's Qatar or whatever slimy Middle Eastern country is spending a lot of money in America. And maybe these right-wing influencers who think everyone is on Israel's payroll, maybe they're on Qatar or another Middle Eastern country's payroll. I've taken nothing from Israel. I'll never take anything from Israel, but I am a strong supporter of Israel, an unapologetic and proud supporter of Israel, because I believe in Judeo-Christian values and traditions. I believe in the West. And all you have to do is go visit Israel. They have fences, armed guards, walls around the Jewish communities. They don't need those around the Muslim communities. That tells you all you need to know about the Middle East.
0: Yeah, it is Mike Davis. Mike, as we watch that happen, do you think it's going to have an adverse effect on this coming November? You can't really gauge it by X. X isn't real life. X is a bunch of pseudo intellectuals who think they're tough guys behind a keyboard. You know, I met plenty of these people at CPAC and whenever I'm out and about. And, you know, the ones that want to tell me what a piece of garbage I am want a selfie when they meet you in person. So is this real life at all? Or is this just a way to get some sort of virality and engagement online?
1: Look, it's that there are people who are trying to go after a very fringe but intense part of these podcasts. I think it's disgusting. It's a cancer. The anti-Semitic right, the Islamist right, I think is just appalling. And just think of what would happen if we actually had these Islamist values in the West. Islamists have been destroying the West for centuries. They've been kidnapping, torturing, raping, enslaving Christians and Jews for centuries. How the hell can you stand on the side of these barbarians? I hope they're getting a very, very big paycheck, because I can't think of anything else that would explain how you would side with Islamists instead of America, the West, Christians, and Jews.
0: And, you know, and if you lean that way a bit already, I get it. But somebody like Tucker Carlson wasn't at all showing this tendency, and suddenly he's all in. He was mad at Trump for saying, you know, praise Allah or something on the Easter post on Truth. I'm going, really? And then he alleged that he was maybe the Antichrist, which doesn't make any sense either. So there better be a lot of money. I'm with you. If it's not huge bucks, I don't know why you're doing it. And I've never taken a dime from a nation state, and nor will I. I just happen to be a supporter of Judeo-Christian values, as you said. I believe that that's the promised land to those people that were chosen to go live in that land. I don't think that's very complicated. So it's very strange. It's Mike Davis, Article 3 Project. I'm jumping around a lot because when I have a chance to talk to you, there's so much on my brain. If they try to pack the court, what does that look like? And can we preemptively look at a constitutional amendment that says the Supreme Court is comprised of 9 people? No more, no less, it's 9. And why didn't the Founding Fathers put a number on it?
1: Well, the number has fluctuated over time. It's fluctuated from 6 justices. I think at one point we were at 10 justices. We've been at 7 justices. We've been at 9. I think we've been at 9 justices since 1869. The reason that the numbers used to fluctuate is because we didn't have the federal courts of appeals before. We had district courts, and then we had the Supreme Court, and the Supreme Court justices would literally ride circuit, meaning they would get on their horses and ride around the country and hear cases, hear appeals. And so you had the number would fluctuate as the population changed, as our geography changed. But after we changed our federal court system, where we have the regional federal courts of appeals, along with specialty federal courts of appeals, we no longer have Supreme Court justices riding circuit. So that's why we've had 9 justices. FDR tried to pack the court. It hasn't been a real thing. It's really the Democrats weren't for court packing until President Trump transformed the Supreme Court in his first term and delivered the first constitutionalist majority in 90 years. And that's why Democrats now want to pack the court, because they disagree with the justices on the rulings. Let me give an example recently that's just so crazy, Joe. We have the Virginia Supreme Court that a Democrat-appointed judge on the Court of Appeals, who became a Supreme Court justice in Virginia, wrote the opinion, 4-3 opinion, that Virginia violated its state constitution when it illegally jammed through redistricting and tried to make it like 10 Democrats and one Republican with gerrymandered districts. The Supreme Court struck that down as violation of Virginia state constitution. They appealed to the Supreme Court, the Democrats did, and the Supreme Court, 9-0, decided to do nothing, which means let the Virginia Supreme Court decision stand. It was a correct decision. The three Democrat-appointed justices, Justices Elena Kagan, Sonia Sotomayor, and Ketanji Brown Jackson, voted to do nothing with the six Republican-appointed justices. But somehow Hakeem Jeffries and these other goofball Democrats are saying that this is a right-wing white supremacist court that needs to be packed. Is Ketanji Brown Jackson right-wing or a white supremacist? I mean, it's just absurd on its face, but that's what the Democrats are doing now, because they are lunatics, they are Marxist, and they're trying to destroy our country, and they know the Supreme Court and the Senate is in their way.
0: Who decides the number of justices? Is it the Congress? Is it the president, the executive? Who does it?
1: It's set by statute, and so we've had nine since 1869. And again, the only reason we fluctuated before is because the justices rode circuit, which they don't do anymore. Look, if there's anything that would cause conservatives to come out in droves in this next election, Democrats are pretty excited right now, pretty angry and excited. Republicans, I think, are too fat and happy and complacent. This election should be a good election for Democrats. But if these Democrats keep poking the bear by saying we're going to pack the Supreme Court, we're going to add new Democrat states with new Democrat senators, we're going to give mass amnesty to illegal aliens, we're going to flood them with fraud from Medicare, Medicaid, other government programs, if there's anything that's going to enrage conservatives and even wake up real Americans and real America, normal people who don't follow politics every day, It's doing things like that, but the Democrats will poke the bear.
0: Mike Davis, much more on that interview. We'll post it in the coming days. Keep it here. Joe Pags Show coming right back.
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12: 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Don't miss next hour, Will Tebow, going to talk about all these military operations that we're dealing with right now. Keep it here.
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25: ABC News, I'm Dave Packer. Not just Democrats, more Republicans on Capitol Hill objecting to President Trump's $1.8 billion fund that could give payouts to political allies who claim they were targeted by the Biden administration. Acting Attorney General Todd Blanche scrambled to Capitol Hill to speak with Republicans.
26: And it's not clear if they had any assurances from the acting attorney general about how this could be tweaked or changed. But lawmakers who were leaving were expressing frustration with how that meeting went. And sounds like he certainly got an earful, what we've been hearing in public comments from Republicans even over the last 24 hours, that they're very frustrated with this.
25: ABC's Karen Travers. NASCAR legend Kyle Busch has died after his family said he was undergoing treatment due to a severe illness. Busch was 41. History made on Mount Everest. A record number of climbers, 274, scaled the world's tallest peak on Wednesday. This is ABC News. The U.S. Surgeon General warns whether it's smartphones or computers or television, the country's kids should spend less time with screens. ABC's Sophie Flay.
27: According to that report, some children are spending more time on devices than they do sleeping or attending school. The Surgeon General calling the dangers of too much screen time an urgent public health issue. Surveys show most teens average 8 or more hours per day in front of screens. Experts say even toddlers are spending multiple hours a day in front of a screen, setting up potential mental health issues or poor development. Outcomes.
25: New jobless numbers this week for the U.S. show little change. ABC's Jim Ryan.
28: The Labor Department's weekly report on unemployment filings found 209,000 people submitting their initial applications in the week leading up to May 16th. That's 3,000 fewer than the week before. All told, about 7.4 million Americans are collecting unemployment.
25: Despite some midday volatility over oil prices, stocks rebounded back to finish the day at a new record for the Dow Jones. Dave Packer, ABC News.
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4: Congresswoman Lauren Boebert addressing rumors about an affair with Kentucky Congressman Thomas Massie. KHOW's Dan Kaplis asked her about it.
5: It is disgusting, and it's coming from the most uncredible source, two uncredible sources. And you're lucky it's you that's the first person interviewing me asking me, because I was completely prepared to tell the first reporter in D.C. who asked me to F off.
4: Thomas Massie lost his GOP primary this week. Gusty winds tonight east of Denver. A severe thunderstorm watch in place in eastern Colorado until late this evening. CDOT suspending all statewide construction and maintenance projects ahead of Memorial Day weekend. CDOT's Tamara Rollison says traffic into the mountains could be heavy.
6: The weather has been warmer. The snowpack is not as much as it usually would be in a normal year. So we are expecting more people heading up the mountains to go camping.
4: Construction will be suspended at noon Friday and resume Tuesday morning. That's the latest. I'm Kathy Walker.
7: Now, impact traffic.
8: Right now, we're dealing with a minor accident. Highway 36 eastbound just past the northbound I-25 ramp. There is a minor crash in the right shoulder. Not causing a lot of delays. Just be on the lookout for it. Out west, Colorado Mills Parkway, just south of 7th Avenue at 6th Avenue, there is an accident reported there. And East Alameda and Sable Boulevard, accident reported there as well. With traffic, I'm Jeffrey Dalle.
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45: Great radio stations across the land, along with Sam and Polo. It is the Joe Pags Show. Thanks a lot for stopping by. There's a lot going on. Lots to talk about, lots to get to. We're going to have a great interview with Will Tebow at the bottom of the hour, a former military guy. He's somebody who's got a lot of knowledge when it comes to Iran, Cuba, Venezuela, Ukraine, all this stuff. Let's talk to him about exactly where we are, what we can expect going forward. Could we see a military operation, a special ops operation in Cuba, like we saw in Venezuela? And he actually talks about why it was appropriate there in Venezuela and probably wouldn't work as well in Iran. It's going to be very interesting to have him on to talk about that for sure. The president continues his drive to get rid of birthright citizenship. I've given you my take on this. For years, I actually thought the subject to the jurisdiction thereof meant to the child, but it doesn't. It means for the mother or the father or the parents or the family, whatever. If you're here illegally, if you broke the law to get here, you are subject to the jurisdiction of where you came from. In other words, your allegiance is the country where you came from. And honestly, some of the people coming across the border under Biden were waving the flags of their home nation. Come across the border waving the Peru flag. and waving the flag of fill in the blank, Haiti, whatever, somewhere in the Middle East. I mean, they were literally saying, we're here from this country flying the flag. It used to be that if you're fighting a war, your tanks and your army, everybody had your flag on you know, either the equipment or on their uniforms. These people were coming across going, we're here, we're taking over. A lot of the people, we couldn't even vet them. We had no idea where they were coming from. We didn't have some sort of a sharing deal when it came to technology and vetting people with some of these countries, like Yemen and others. So the president says the 14th Amendment doesn't apply to illegal aliens having children here. I agree with him. We just talked with Gordon Chang today, a video that's doing very well on YouTube, joepags.com/YouTube, about the operation of businesses, companies, literally flying Chinese nationals here to the United States who are pregnant. They have the baby here, and now they've got an American citizen baby that they go and bring up in China. Is that person subject to the jurisdiction thereof? I don't think so. And if subject to the jurisdiction thereof doesn't apply to the mother and her allegiance, why was it added? It wasn't in there originally. The Senator Howard from Michigan wanted it added. Why? Because he knew that we had to be very clear. This was about slaves and children of slaves, former slaves, guaranteed citizenship like anybody else. That's what it was for. Had nothing to do with people coming from foreign nations. Nothing. So the president is very serious about this. Now, the Supreme Court has not announced any sort of a ruling or decision on this yet. It'll be very interesting. Now, keep in mind, people will lie to you on the left and pretend this will take citizenship away from people who were born here and got natural-born citizenship because of it. They won't. This will only be forward. Anybody who already got it through this is not going to lose their citizenship. Nobody is even pushing for that. Not that I've heard of anyway. But the way that this would work is it would be anybody from here on out after the ruling that's born here would not automatically be a citizen. Here's the president talking about it in the Oval Office today.
0: Citizenship. The cost, forgetting about the fact that it's wrong, the cost of birthright citizenship is barely not affordable by our country. It's going to cost hundreds of billions of dollars, and it's in their hands. What can I tell you? It's a common sense ruling. It's common sense. It was exact timing, and it's about the babies of slaves. Thank you for that question.
45: It's common sense. It's common sense. Now, other countries do offer birthright citizenship. I think a lot of people say that they don't. Some countries do. But if you're basing it on the 14th Amendment, and you think that 14th Amendment somehow says that this allows you to come here and stay here, period, it doesn't. All you have to do is go back and look at the arguments and the debate that were going on in the 1860s and 1870s when this was being discussed and when it was being added. 13, 14, and 15, those amendments were all added as post-Civil War amendments to make sure the ills that led to the Civil War never happen again and to make sure we take care of slaves and former slaves that didn't otherwise get citizenship. Now they do. They all have it. They all have it. So, I mean, I don't know why there's even an argument about this, but I do think that this is a strong enough core textually that it'll try to do the right thing, but it's led by a weak leader in John Roberts, who I think under pressure will not make the right decision sometimes for fear of an uprising or something. If there are riots in the street over not allowing people to come here illegally, break the law, then have a kid, and that kid's a citizen, I think that would be ridiculous. I wouldn't put it past the left from doing it, but that would be ridiculous. We at some point have to regain the culture and make people understand if you want to come here, do so legally, assimilate, understand the culture, when in Rome, do as the Romans do, and not just come in, take over, build your own enclave, and decide you'll try to take over the land at some point. 833-JOE-PAGS, 833-563-7247, joepags.com. Marco Rubio, the Secretary of State, was asked about Iran today. Where are we with that, and what's going to happen next?
1: Iranian state media suggesting that the U.S. proposals close some of the gaps, or is potentially closing gaps.
45: Yeah. The Iranian media has the, and again, this is the same British guy. Stop talking to this guy. And again, he's right next to a plane because it makes it annoying for us. The Iranian media is talking about how the U.S. is closing gaps in the negotiations.
2: Well, I don't want to get ahead of it. I think we've made some progress, but obviously we're dealing with a system that itself
1: is a little fractured. So the Iranian system. And so, but that said, there'll be a couple visits. I understand, I believe the Pakistanis will be traveling to Tehran today. So hopefully that'll advance this further. The president's preference is to do a good deal. That's his preference. It's always been his preference. If we can get a good deal done, that would be great. I'm not here to tell you that it's going to happen for sure, but I'm here to tell you that we're going to do everything we can to see if we can get one. But if we can't get a good deal, the president's been clear. He has other options. I'm not going to elaborate on what those are, but everybody knows what those are. But his preference is always a deal. His preference is always an agreement. His preference is always diplomacy. So let's see if we can get there. There's some good signs, but we understand this. I don't want to be overly optimistic as well. So let's see what happens over the next few days.
45: I mean, if you look at Donald Trump, the man, the businessman, the man that we've all been aware of for 50 years, you're looking at a guy who loves the ability to make the deal and then get credit for making the deal. And I don't blame him. When I do something well, I want credit for it. When you do something well, you should get credit for it. There's nothing wrong with that. And it certainly is somebody, he certainly is somebody who wants to walk away saying, I got a better deal than they thought I could have gotten. I achieved peace where they thought that couldn't happen. We made this more free and liberated for Americans than anybody thought we could ever do. And then he'll tell you 30 times that he did it. And I'm not mad at him for that. Fantastic. Only I could do it. Many say only I did it. I make a deal. I'm a deal maker. I like to make a deal. I made that deal. The reason why we have peace is because I did it. There's nothing wrong with that. Because there's so much hatred for the guy. It's not like a lot of other people will say that he did it. But he definitely wants to make a deal. And he wants to say there is peace in the Middle East because I made that deal. So what Marco Rubio says makes sense. The president is always in that business mindset. And I think that's very good for the country. You go in as a politician, you end up with John Thune, who hasn't accomplished anything. You go in as a businessman trying to make deals, you end up with Donald Trump. And I think that's great. The president does talk about Iran today, too.
0: Right now we're negotiating, and we'll see. But either we're going to get it one way or the other. They're not going to have a nuclear weapon. You know, when people hear it, because oftentimes they won't put up the second part of the sentence having to do with, I'll say, this is more important than anything that we have to talk about. And usually they'll cut it off, the fake news. I said, because this is the nuclearization of a country that some people would say is somewhat crazy. And we cannot let Iran have a nuclear weapon. That's all it is. We can't let it. You will have a nuclear war in the Middle East, and that war will come here. That war will go to Europe. We cannot let that happen, and it won't happen. It's not going to happen. That's more important than anything else. We can't think, I can think of nothing that's more important than the fact that we cannot let Iran have a nuclear weapon, and we won't.
45: There you go. And he reiterates that anytime he gets the opportunity. Can't let Iran have a nuclear weapon. He's right. Can't. Because if they get a nuclear weapon, they'd use it. It's not like, you know, there's a standoff, and as much as the Soviet Union sucked and was a disgusting, you know, overtaking of much of Europe, and the people were treated like garbage, we saw the bread lines and the toilet paper lines and everything else, they didn't want to be blown off the map. And they knew that if they attacked us, we would attack back. Iran doesn't care because part of their ideology, part of their belief system is if I die for the cause, I get rewarded. If I die, I did good. If I'm a martyr, I did well. It's a very different mindset. So the president says is absolutely correct that he can say it as much as he wants because he's right. You can't let Iran get a nuclear weapon. Then he said this.
2: And they keep their highly enriched uranium.
45: Do they get to keep the highly enriched uranium is the question.
0: No, we get the highly enriched. We will get it. We don't need it. We don't want it. We'll probably destroy it after we get it, but we're not going to let them have it.
45: Okay, so we heard what he just said about it. How does Newsmax cover it? I'm sure they did a good job. They're our friends at Newsmax. This is how they covered him saying they don't get to keep the nuclear material. President Donald Trump vowed on Thursday today that the United States will eventually recover Iran's stockpile of highly enriched uranium, despite comments from the Iran that it will not hand over the material. We will get it. We don't need it. We don't want it. We'll probably destroy it after we get it, but we're not going to let them have it. Trump told reporters at the White House, Iran is believed to possess about 900 pounds of highly enriched uranium, which Trump says was buried by U.S. and Israeli airstrikes nearly a year ago. Retrieving the uranium is part of Trump's central objective of his war in Iran, that Tehran will not be allowed to develop a nuclear weapon. Iran's supreme leader has issued a directive that the country's near weapons-grade uranium should not be sent abroad, two senior Iranian sources told Reuters. They have a supreme leader? Do they have somebody who's being called a supreme leader today in Iran? I didn't realize that because I thought they were done. Yeah, you killed the one level of them, and you killed the next level of them, and I guess this is the third, fourth, or fifth string. I mean, Sam, would you take that job? Hey, you're the new supreme leader. Would you take that job?
3: I mean, I would, but how embarrassing.
45: Not embarrassing. I mean, you end up dead. Paul, would you take that job?
4: I don't think so.
45: Okay, did you change your shirt? Because now it looks purple.
4: It's always been purple today.
45: So. I'm not so sure. It was blue earlier.
3: It was purple.
45: Anything?
3: No. Listen, I'm saying I would be the supreme leader of the United States. I would never be the supreme leader of a foreign country. You know what I mean? Like, I just want to clarify that.
45: You're the supreme leader of your house.
3: Yeah. No, I mean, yes, I am.
45: The question is, I think, a pretty valid one. Every supreme leader that they had through the first three levels is dead. I don't think that I would want to take that job. Hey, congratulations, you're the supreme leader. I'd be like, no.
4: Yeah, the turnover ratio doesn't, you know.
45: It's not a good turnover rate.
4: Yeah.
45: No, it's not. That's pretty rough. So, Sam, you're rescinding your answer.
3: Yes, but I mean, I'm clarifying it because I wouldn't be the supreme leader of a different country. That's ridiculous.
4: All right, if it was supreme leader emerita.
45: That's the thing.
3: I mean, of America, maybe.
45: No, emerita.
3: I know, but I wouldn't be a foreign leader. I don't have it in me.
45: I can't believe you want to be a foreign leader. That's so weird.
3: I don't.
45: Sam, by the way, is my executive producer emerita, for those who don't know.
3: Thank you.
45: 833-JOE-PAGS, 833-563-7247, joepags.com. Are you satisfied with where we are with Iran? I know that my gas prices went from $3.75 to $4.19, but that also has a lot to do with Memorial Day weekend coming up, because they always got to get a couple more bucks out of you for Memorial Day weekend. What are your thoughts on that? And there's an update. The woman who allegedly, not even allegedly, she was convicted, at the center of a Minnesota fraud case gets 42 years in prison. And she's talking, and she's pointing fingers at everybody. Talk about that as well. 833-JOE-PAGS, joepags.com. 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
8: All right, great to have you. I mean, you got a conviction in the Minnesota fraud case to the tune of $250 million. And this woman is talking, and she's naming names. And everybody she names is like, well, she's just mad because she got caught, and I have nothing to do with it. I mean, I would venture a guess that she's going to prison, and she's been convicted of it. That she's probably going to tell the truth. It's not like somebody says, tell us the truth now. We'll let you get out early. I don't think anybody's saying that. Let me give you this story from News Nation. Woman at center of Minnesota fraud case gets nearly 42-year prison sentence. out of Minneapolis from the AP. A judge on Thursday, today, handed down an extraordinarily extraordinary prison sentence, nearly 42 years, to the former leader of a Minnesota nonprofit who was convicted in a staggering $250 million fraud case that helped ignite an immigration crackdown by the Trump administration. Emmy Bach ran Feeding Our Future, which had claimed it helped provide millions of meals to children in need during the pandemic. The U.S. Justice Department, however, said she was atop the single largest COVID-19 fraud scheme in the country. Quote, I understand I failed. I failed the public, my family, everyone, Bach said in federal court. After the hearing, authorities held a news conference to announce charges against 15 more people accused of fraud and receiving federal payments for a variety of social services administered through Minnesota's state government. We will claw back every dollar you've stolen from the American people, said the Assistant Attorney General Colin McDonald. President Donald Trump used the fraud cases against Bach and many others to initially justify a massive surge of federal officers in the Minneapolis-St. Paul area last winter, leading to pushback from residents and the deaths of two people. That isn't why he did that. That's a lie, AP. That's not true. That's not why he did that. He did that because the local authorities wouldn't work with ICE. He did that because the mayor and the police chief and the governor and lieutenant governor and the attorney general all said, we're not going to be working with the federal authorities to get the bad guys out of Minnesota. So then ICE and CBP had to do operations that said, we have to go get them ourselves then. They won't help us. And that's what they did. So don't lie about it. Back to the story. Bach had long proclaimed her innocence, but was convicted last year of conspiracy, fraud, and bribery. Her nonprofit was at the center of a fraud network that included a web of partner organizations, phony distribution sites, kickbacks, and fake lists of children supposedly being fed, prosecutors said. Dozens of people, many from the state's largest Somali community, have been convicted in a series of overlapping food fraud cases that have spent years in the courts. Bach and co-conspirators enriched themselves with international travel, real estate purchases, luxury vehicles, and other lavish spending, the government said. Quote, this case has changed our state forever. Joe Thompson, formerly the lead prosecutor in the case, said outside the courtroom. Amy Bach did everything she could to earn this long sentence. Bach's lawyer, Kenneth, Odebach, something like that, argued for no more than 3 years in prison, saying she had provided key information to investigators. He argued that

0: rapidly. And President Trump was elected because the prices were too high. The border was too open. We saw people who came here illegally getting all sorts of services and all sorts of benefits that Americans weren't getting, and the people did not want a continuation of that. So this report doesn't really matter, but now they're all mad at each other on the left, which I'm okay with. We come back, it's going to be Will Tebow. Do not miss that. It's a great conversation about all the wars and conflicts that we're facing right now. 833-JOE-PAGS, joepags.com. Stay right here.
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11: ABC News, I'm Dave Packer. Republicans are pushing back on President Trump's planned $1.8 billion fund to give payouts to those who claim they were targeted by the Biden administration, including January 6 rioters. North Carolina Republican Senator Tom Tillis.
12: These people don't deserve restitution. Many of them deserve to be in prison. This is just stupid on stilts.
11: House Republicans pulled a vote on an Iran war powers resolution that members were slated to vote on tonight. Sources telling ABC News the vote was scrapped at the last minute due to attendance issues on the Republican side. President Trump putting on hold an executive order that would allow the government to evaluate AI models before they're released, saying he's postponing the order because he fears it would block the technology's advancement. A sudden reprieve for a death row inmate in Tennessee. Tony Carruthers, a triple murderer, strapped into the execution table, but officials unable to find a vein. The governor saying the state will now not try again for at least another year. This is ABC News.
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11: What's unfolding in Iran, seeing what we already did in Venezuela, watching what's going on in Ukraine, between Russia and Ukraine, and now Cuba somehow is in the mix. Why don't you get with an expert? I'm not a military expert, but this guy is. His name is Will Tebow. Will is a veteran and director of the American Military Project. Will, how are you? Good to see you.
12: I'm good, Joe. Thanks so much for having me. Good to be here.
11: It's a pleasure to have you on. So going in, I didn't know that we were going to go into Iran. I knew that the operation that happened last year to take out the nuclear sites, that made a lot of sense. I was a supporter of that. I don't want any Americans to die because of something happening in the Middle East. I certainly don't want any ground troops on the ground, but I do want us to win now and win decisively. I'm just not sure about some of the details about what victory looks like. Clearly, militarily, we're victorious. Clearly, that was something that we got done because we're the best military on the planet, with the help of Israel, got it done. But what's next? The president seemed to say, or he did say, that the people of Iran might have a chance to get their country back for the first time in 50 years, and they might not get another chance. Is that still in the cards, do you think?
12: Joe, I think it's in the cards, but we have to ask ourselves, you know, you and I are talking towards the end of May, and we did a lot, as I call it, to accomplish the first 90% of victory. Conventional American military power has proven decisive. We've dismantled and degraded a lot of Iranian military infrastructure, you know, as you hear from the Pentagon and the White House frequently, and justifiably so. But I think it's important to then align, to your point, the conditions of victory with what would be the cost and the output required to essentially close the distance on that final 10%, if you will. And I think, you know, all of that is within the cards, but, you know, let's be candid. I think there is some expectation based on messaging from Israel and the United States that we would have expected, you know, perhaps a ground up revolution in Iran. We would have expected a little bit more political turmoil by that point. It's clear that the government in Tehran still has a lot of control over the country, despite the degradation in their political leadership and in their military leadership and infrastructure. It's not going to be insignificant, you know, to facilitate that kind of revolution. I still think victory is here. But no, we got to talk about particulars.
11: Let me throw, guys, they're all very wise. And let me throw a couple of things at you. How can the people rise up when they killed 30 or 40,000 just for rising up? How can the people rise up if they have no weaponry whatsoever? How can they rise up if they've been shut out from the internet? If you have a satellite dish to get Starlink at your house in Iran, you either get arrested or killed. So, I mean, obviously the thumb is as heavy as we thought it was on the necks of the people of Iran by this theocracy. And we've taken down, what, three layers, four layers of the theocracy? Were they really that, you know, prescient that they knew to have eight layers prepared? Like, how deep does it go? What do you think it would take from your expert, you know, thought process? What would it take to get the people to realize, yeah, some more of us are going to die, but we can win. We've got 90 million people versus them.
12: Yeah, Joe, that's why I think it would require a lot more external pressure,
11: okay,
12: whether economic via blockades around the Strait of Hormuz, whether militarily to, again, further destroy, dismantle political and military leadership. And, you know, I think one way or the other, some significant military escalation that changes the dynamics of the status quo, because I'm not convinced that those dynamics would produce such a revolution for the exact reasons that you mentioned. There's been some recent precedent for the Iranian government being able to quash any sort of, you know, discord in the government. It doesn't seem like that there's, the embers of a revolution right now. Yeah. And so it's going to take a lot more pressure from the outside.
11: Will Tebow, T-H-I-B-E-A-U, that's how he spells his last name, William Tebow over on X. Go follow him, veteran and director of the American Military Project. Where are we militarily right now? I mean, obviously, we've got control of the skies. Obviously, we know that we've sunk, I guess, their entire navy. But Iran says we've closed the Strait of Hormuz, and they insist it's still closed. We say we've opened it, but there aren't ships going through. I think they're afraid to go through. We know we've got the embargo on anybody trying to leave a port from Iran and take that oil anywhere. In fact, I think Iran is dumping some of its oil in the sea. So where are we militarily? Do we have control of everything that we're hearing we have control of? And if so, why are there varying reports about whether the strait is open or closed?
12: Well, because I think there's this song and dance, there's this international input, if you will, of what goes through and what leaves the Strait of Hormuz. The best estimate I've seen is that the flow through the Strait of Hormuz is about 20% of pre-war levels. So I don't necessarily like to refer to it as closed or open, but who has operational control of the Strait of Hormuz? Conventionally, it certainly is the United States Navy. I think there's no doubt about that. But what we're witnessing and what's worth a broader conversation is the dynamics of 21st century warfare unfold before our eyes. Yes, it matters that the United States has the most sophisticated weapons, the most powerful military. But I think the barrier to entry to participate and compete in high intensity combat is a bit lower. So you find a country like Iran able to still inflict meaningful damage. Yes, America has superiority to the skies, but that doesn't mean our aircraft are immune to surface-to-air missiles, surface-to-air anti-aircraft fire. It doesn't mean that our boats are immune from low visibility, smaller boats that could cause a lot of damage. You know, we've seen some of those strikes play out in the last few weeks. And that I think is instrumental in understanding the current situation. Yes, there may be military control, but that doesn't mean there is not the risk, the real risk of the what we called when I was in the Army, the risk to forces or the risk to U.S. military infrastructure. And again, I think we have to be honest with ourselves. We're in the political moment domestically where, even what would be, you know, what we would consider minimal casualties, a minimal impact on U.S. military forces is still perceived significantly because I'm not sure we have the appetite politically or really the military infrastructure to sustain this war for the long term. There's a great report that came out today just how many anti-ballistic missile systems we've used, over 200 just in 6 weeks. and how that affects our stockpiles around the world. So it's a very tenuous situation. The military is in control. We have obviously a lot of resources there, but the relationship between that military kind of tactical and operational control and the strategic and economic picture is more uncertain than I think meets the eye.
11: Will Tebow, veteran director of the American Military Project. Go to at William Tebow over on X. It's T-H-I-B-E-A-U. Let me ask you this, and I'm not a military mind, so maybe I don't get it. It seemed to be easy. I'm sure difficult. I'm sure unbelievably, well planned out, but it seemed to be easy to go into Venezuela and get Maduro and his wife. I mean, the special forces from Iran and from Cuba and from Russia were no challenge. I mean, we had some injuries, but no casualties, no deaths from American soldiers. Why couldn't we go in there and take out the leadership in Iran? Is the leadership there that much more stable than it was in Venezuela?
12: First, Joe, you got to think geography. Venezuela is maybe a few hundred miles from the American mainland. The scale means a lot in terms of our ability to marshal resources, for a military operation. Secondly, the Venezuela mission to capture Maduro was a precise targeted operation. It was, a few hours in the middle of the night at which we were to concentrate probably the whole power of our intelligence, security, and military apparatus to defeat defense systems, to neutralize any threat to aircraft or U.S. forces, and to conduct a really brilliant, bold special operations mission that I think had a lot of support in different ways from people in Venezuela and obviously the U.S. security apparatus that I mentioned. Iran, the game is different. It's, of course, halfway around the world. Iran is a much more legitimate military threat than Venezuela in their ability, their ballistic missile stockpiles, their mastery of drones and unmanned systems. It's instructive that the 30 or so security guards that we killed during the operation to capture Maduro were Cuban. The integral kind of military power of Venezuela was clearly missing from the country itself. Iran is a different game. We're having to take a whole of government, whole of military approach to dismantle the whole of Iran's government and their military. And, I think we're seeing, although there were precise operations to neutralize specific leaders in the military and in their political system, that didn't yield the kind of turn on a dime effects that we saw in Venezuela. So it's a pretty fundamentally distinct dynamic that means you can't necessarily port lessons from one to the other.
11: It is Will Tebow. We appreciate the time and the access. Is there likely or are there likely special forces operations happening inside Iran right now that we don't know about? If so, what would the accomplishment want to be? If not, is that something we're considering?
12: I'm sure there's a lot we don't know about, both from the intelligence community, the security apparatus, from the Israeli government, and our own United States military. Those organizations are cunning, bold, really decisive, and they do more to protect Americans than people will ever know. And what I keep coming back to, I think one of the more consistent outcomes that President Trump and his cabinet have sought is an end to the possibility of Iran ever having a nuclear weapon. It's clear that that's a huge goal of the president's. It's clear that that has to be an outcome of this war. Whether we reach it diplomatically or otherwise is obviously remains to be seen. And so I'm sure that there are a lot of plans in place to consider the multiple ways that we can take the uranium threat of nuclear enrichment off the table. That includes military, includes diplomacy, it includes economic coercion. And that's kind of what I'm always paying attention to, is to how that relates to the end state President Trump has for this mission.
11: Yeah, Will, I'm with you, and I want that same end state that he wants. But if this theocracy stays in place, they've lied for 47 years about everything. They're not going to tell them the truth. They could sign whatever they want to sign, get the American military and the Israeli military to stop the attacks, and then just go on doing what they do. So how do we guarantee it? If these people stay in place, and right now it looks likely that some semblance of the theocracy is going to stay in place, how do we trust them? Do we do the whole trust and verify thing that we did with Saddam Hussein that wasn't really a big success? What do we do?
12: Well, I think the branches of potential outcomes are two. One is diplomacy and a better deal than President Obama got in the JCPOA in 2015.
11: Well, you and I can get a better deal. You and I can get a better deal than Obama got. Like, I mean, come on. He had John Kerry was in the front of that. It was ridiculous. They still got to have a nuclear weapon. So I'm sorry. I guess the diplomatic part, Will, that bothers me is that they will lie to your face and then still be the biggest supporter of terrorism. I guess how do we know that we can trust anything that they say, and if we don't militarily just hand it back over to the people? I mean, it's going to be the same game for another 47 years, no?
12: Call it a sliver of hope. Maybe it's okay. Pollyannish of me. There was reporting before the before Midnight Hammer in June that Iran had agreed to have U.S. inspectors as part of the inspection regime for a potential deal, okay. A potential deal that involved their nuclear program. That's one meaningful step that I think would candidly be better than the alternative. And this is where I was going, kind of the other branch. The other branch, as we're clearly seeing, if we want certainty, if we want to know that the regime isn't lying to us, is a more complete, call it full-scale military operation to end the regime's grip on Iran. I think, you know, you and I probably agree that I don't know that that's what we signed up for, you know, right. as supporters of President Trump. I don't think it's necessarily what the American people would support. And, you know, candidly, the military has a lot of threats underway. Cuba is a huge priority 90 miles off the Florida coast. China is an ever-present threat that's still growing. The administration knows that there needs to be this reorientation in line with the national security strategy. So I don't necessarily expect, the other way to secure that certainty, which is a more complete, call it invasion of the country. Because, again, you know, we're in many ways still facing that dilemma. We need to push to the possibility where we get the best deal possible or, pursue the military option that would be, I think, fairly aggressive and escalatory that gives us the certainty you describe.
11: It is Will Tebow, veteran and director of the American Military Project. Go to at Will Tebow, William Tebow, over on X right now. And again, it's T-H-I-B-E-A-U. You mentioned Cuba a few times. Yesterday, we had this indictment. As we're doing this interview, it was yesterday, of Raul Castro. The guy's like 94 years old, though, and that's probably not going to do a lot unless he has more control and power over that island than I think he does right now. That's not going to take that sort of government out of place there, although it does give some hope to Cuban Americans and also people in Cuba. What's likely to happen there? Do we have our eyes on somehow freeing up the people of Cuba, which I think is way more important than Iran, to be honest? It's 90 miles away from us.
12: I think so, Joe. That's kind of the crumbs that I'm following. You know, yes, Raul Castro at this point is a figurehead, but what I think we are establishing is the predicate for the Cuban regime to fundamentally change the ways in which they operate. Again, Venezuela, we didn't overthrow the government, right? Probably the vast majority of the government officials are still the same.
11: Yes.
12: But we removed a key leader in that country in order to precipitate a wholesale change in that country's disposition to American interests in the region. That's, I think, what President Trump is seeking with Cuba. Cuba cannot be an outpost for Chinese and Russian surveillance infrastructure as it is right now. It can't be just a dispositionally hostile power to the United States. To your point, it's 90 miles off the coast of Florida. It's intolerable for the United States to allow an even ideologically hostile regime so close to us.
11: Yes.
12: And so, you know, to me, these are the steps we're taking to a unique way radically change the dynamic in Cuba. I don't think it means we should expect an island invasion with a U.S. military, but I do think we should expect wholesale, you know, daring change in this combination of economic and military force to ensure that we're not dealing with a hostile nation in our backyard.
11: And I think the economic is probably the most important right now. You've got radical leftist idiots in this country who are complaining that they don't have enough food, they don't have enough water, they don't have enough anything. They haven't had enough anything for 60 years, almost 70 years now. So this is a change that the people of Cuba would want, and this is really the leverage that we have. A, we're very close, and you just saw what we were doing around the world. We'll do it to you if we have to. But B, economically, we can just shut you off from everybody in the world unless you play ball. So they probably will have to play ball, won't they? Will Tebow does a good job. We'll have him back again. There's more to that. We'll post it later on. Got to hit a break here on the radio show. Stay right here. 630 KHOW, Denver's talk station.
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11: Stay on top of it. What's going on with these military operations? The latest in Venezuela. We want to stay on top of that, not just forget about it. We also want to talk about Cuba. It's right there, 90 miles away. Will something happen there? If they go in and take Raul Castro out of there, does that just mean a huge vacuum? Now, he's 94. He's a figurehead. He's not running the joint, but that would mean a lot to the Cuban people, that's for sure. And then also, when it comes to Iran, what's the end game? Can you believe Iran when they say, okay, we'll take the deal? And are you going to go and get the nuclear stuff? Iran says you're not. We say we are. But Iran says the Strait of Hormuz is closed, and we say it's open. So you got to keep a close eye on all that stuff that's going on, and we'll keep you abreast of it. I promise you I'm going to stay on it because I think it's really, really vitally important. I'd like to see all of these operations come to a quick end with positive results for sure. Got to get out of here for now. Go and check out the Dinesh D'Souza long-form video, over 40 minutes with Dinesh. Explains a lot about what's going on with the splitting R on the right. Go to joepags.com/YouTube. That is Sam. That is Polo. I'm Joe. That's it. We'll see you tomorrow night. Have a good one.
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23: Back on President Trump's planned $1.8 billion fund to give payouts to those who claim they were targeted by the Biden administration, including January 6 rioters. North Carolina Republican Senator Tom Tillis.
24: These people don't deserve restitution. Many of them deserve to be in prison. This is just stupid on stilts.
23: House Republicans pulled a vote on an Iran war powers resolution that members were slated to vote on tonight. Sources telling ABC News the vote was scrapped at the last minute due to attendance issues on the Republican side. President Trump putting on hold an executive order that would allow the government to evaluate AI models before they're released, saying he's postponing the order because he fears it would block the technology's advancement. A sudden reprieve for a death row inmate in Tennessee. Tony Carruthers, a triple murderer, strapped into the execution table, but officials unable to find a vein. The governor saying the state will now not try again for at least another year. This is ABC News. U.S. health officials are now defending their decision to divert an Air France plane to Canada to prevent a passenger from entering from Congo. ABC's Steve Osunsami.
25: What should have been a smooth trip from Paris to Detroit turned into panic halfway through the flight on Air France. Authorities were telling the pilots that they couldn't land in America because one of their passengers was from the Democratic Republic of Congo, the new Ebola hot zone. The plane continued on to Detroit Wednesday evening without that passenger. But other people on the flight say they're not sure who it was and worry the rest of them may have been exposed. Canadian health authorities say that the passenger from the Congo was showing no symptoms and was unlikely to spread the virus.
23: Two-time Cup Series champion and NASCAR mainstay Kyle Busch has died at age 41. His passing comes just days after he was hospitalized with a severe illness. In a statement released by the Busch family, he will be remembered for his sharp wit and competitive spirit that sparked a deep emotional connection with race fans. Dave Packer, ABC News.
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13: The Denver Auditor's Office says the city's Department of Housing Stability doesn't have enough oversight on its spending on homeless shelters.
14: Denver Senior Auditor Jordan Monk outlined where HOST is falling short.
20: The Department of Housing Stability cannot ensure staff are tracking shelter-specific costs, whether funds are being used appropriately, or that spending is documented in accordance with city fiscal rules.
14: HOST's Finance Director Amy Webb says her department has had a lot of turnover in accounts payable, and priorities are strained.
26: We have to prioritize, you know, making sure our providers are paid timely so that they can serve the public, and then we try to, you know, come back and do all the administrative things.
14: The auditor's office believes staffing is a problem too, but says it never received a hiring plan.
13: Reporter Rob Dawson for the holiday weekend.
27: We have a very spring-like pattern coming this weekend with scattered showers and thunderstorms, then transitioning over to a good shot of rain as we end the weekend and start next week.
13: Fox 31 Chief Meteorologist Dave Frazier says Monday has the best chance for rain. The mountains could get snow. I'm Kathy Walker.
28: Now, impact traffic.
29: Overall, a decent drive around the metro area. However, there are some issues. Hampton southbound just after Federal. The right lane remains blocked due to an accident there. Try to stay to the left as you approach that area and be on the lookout for those flashing lights. Down south on I-25 northbound between Toma Road and Plum Creek Parkway, there's road work going on there that has lane closures, and that's causing about a 6 to 7 minute slowdown in that area. With traffic, I'm Jeffrey Dallet.
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38: 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All of these guys, Brockler and the rest of them. 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
11: This is Lee Habib, and this is Our American Stories, the show where America is the star and the American people. This next story comes to us from the south suburbs of Chicago. Tom Lyons met his wife Lillian back in 1946, and they remained married until the love of Tom's life passed in 2020. Lillian
0: who was an opera singer in Chicago for 18 years, was 91 when she passed. On Tom's 97th birthday, he received a gift from his son, Jarlik, that words alone cannot describe. This is the story of that gift, an unearthed treasure that brought joy and life to his father. And for just a moment, through the magic of technology and art, brought a bit of heaven to earth. Here's Jarlath to tell this remarkable story. You'll also hear from Jarlath's father, Tom.
1: I was back in town for memorial for my mom, along with everyone else in the family, that we had postponed at least once or twice because she had died earlier in COVID, and we were not able to do that. Now the memorial's over, everyone's gone home. I'm sticking around with my dad and trying to figure out what can I do to help. And I'm just trying to organize some things in the basement, see what I can get rid of. And I noticed a large pile of records, and I thought, oh, I should be able to get rid of most of these. And so as I'm figuring out what to give away, a few records jumped out at me because they were 78s, which are unique and old. The other was that they didn't have commercial labels on them. They had some kind of a label that was to be filled out. So it made me wonder if they were some kind of custom recordings. I did set them aside, and I asked my dad about them later, and he said, you know, I'm not sure. So I put them on an old turntable that we had that was in really, really poor condition. It required a lot of thumb pressure to get through these series of skips on the record, but I was able to tease out a voice I recognized, and it sounded just like my mom. My mom had been a professional singer for years, and so we grew up listening to her all the time. So a very recognizable voice. She sounded quite young. And so I asked my dad about this. I said, well, what are these records? Do you know anything about them? And he said, you know, I think that they might be the recordings of a chorus we put together back in the St. Leo Parish right after I got back from World War II. And it turns out that there was a 400 or 500 young people had joined a social club in that parish. My dad was asked to try to put together a chorus out of that group. So he raised his hand, said, I can do that. And he started looking for recruits. And somewhere along the line, he was introduced to my mom, who was happy to accept the invitation to join the chorus. And not too long after that, he was introduced to her voice.
2: And she came to one of our meetings. We always asked for a little entertainment, if anybody could sing or tap dance or play the piano or do some, read a poem, whatever. We'd ask for volunteers for entertainment. Well, a friend of Lillian's was there too, and she knew that Lillian could sing, and she said, come on, Lillian, you sing. And she got up and she sang the Ave Maria, and it blew me away. I had never heard anything like it. And I never heard a song like that before in my life. And I thought, what is happening here? What is happening? After that meeting where Lillian sang the Ave Maria, I continued to drive her to the meetings for the young people's club that we had. And month after month, I grew to know her better and better. And it didn't take me long to realize that I had finally found the one that I would really like to be with for the rest of my life.
1: So I've got these old, very scratched records, and I've got a lousy turntable, and so I know I need help. So I reached to our neighbor, who our go-to guy for my everything that my dad needs. And he mentioned that he had a friend in the neighborhood with a sound studio, which sounded much better than anything I had thought of. We were able to gather up the records, and I was able to get them to my neighbor, who would be able to get them to the sound studio. And I was able to order some headphones off Amazon, make sure they were there in time. And my sister had her phone so she could hook it all up. And at just the right magic moment, she was able to hand the headphones to my dad on his birthday so he could hear my mom sing.
2: Fast forward to my 97th birthday in October. My daughter Regina came over with a pair of earphones and put them on me. And lo and behold, I heard Lillian singing the Ave Maria. Ave Maria. I was able to listen to Lillian's voice so very clearly. It was the most beautiful sound that anybody could have on any birthday ever.

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1: And he is Eric Carly, and I'm Gary McNamara. 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More on the Democrat autopsy, especially where we believe they're correct, where they said we have to stop with identity politics. That in just a minute.
2: You know, when it comes to choosing a supplement, man, have you ever walked down the supplement aisle at a store? It's crazy. And you don't know what's in the bottles. Like it says something, but you really can't trust it. I'll tell you, when it comes to Relief Factor, you can. We're talking about four key ingredients, and it works.

0: here at Red Eye Radio. He's here, Carly, and I'm Gary McNamara. Welcome, and good morning. Yeah, I found the article. There it is, the panic industry's new target. And when Bezos talked about, in CNBC, they talked about Eric Schmidt, the former Google CEO, when he was booed, when he started talking about AI, said... He then continued these prepared remarks. There is fear in your generation that the future has already been written, that machines are coming, that the jobs are evaporating, that the climate is breaking, that politics is fractioning, you're inheriting a mess that you did not create. He went on to urge graduates to not let the fear rob them. And this article goes on to talk about, well, Mr. Schmidt, you created a lot of that fear with climate change.
1: Yeah,
0: that exactly. AI now is replacing climate change.
1: Right.
0: Because, again, the argument is the unknown.
1: Right. Yeah. And so something you can't prove or disprove.
0: You create panic of the unknown.
1: Exactly.
0: You're responsible. Don't be mad that they're booing you.
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0: We are Red Eye Radio. He is Eric Carly, and I'm Gary McNamara. Did a little research here. Johnny Carson's median age for an audience back in 1980.
1: Okay.
0: 55.
1: All right.
0: That means half above, half different. Now, that's not an average. The one for Colbert is an average, 68 right. years old.
1: Wow.
0: Letterman's median age in 85. Or 83, when I really started watching it. 36. Jay Leno's in 2005. 55.
1: Yeah.
0: Colbert, 68.
1: Average.
0: Yeah.
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5: ABC News, I'm Sherry Preston. The illness NASCAR driver Kyle Busch's family says he was suffering before his death has not been disclosed, but we do know the 41-year-old had asked for medical help recently while struggling with a cold. ABC News medical contributor Dr. Alok Patel.
6: In some situations, what may seem like a routine cold can actually turn into pneumonia, sepsis, meningitis, or may even affect other organs in your body. This can lead to some severe complications.
5: Busch was a two-time NASCAR Cup Series champion. The long Memorial Day weekend will be full of rain in the Northeast, where one of the runways at New York's LaGuardia Airport is still shut down because of a sinkhole. Secretary of State Marco Rubio in Sweden for a meeting of NATO foreign ministers, saying of the war in Iran,
7: there's been some slight progress. I don't want to exaggerate it, but there's been a little bit of movement, and that's good. The fundamentals remain the same. Iran can never have a nuclear weapon.
5: Price of a gallon of regular gas, $4.55, according to Gas Buddy, $1.61 higher than the start of the war. This is ABC News.
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1: Just heartbreaking news from the racing world. NASCAR star Kyle Busch has died. He was just 41. He was hospitalized as a result of severe illness. Again, Kyle Busch dead at the age of 41. All right, let's turn our attention to the action on the court. Knicks beat the Cavaliers Game 2 Eastern Conference Finals 109-93. Knicks now lead the series 2-0. They've won 9 in a row. Meanwhile, on the ice, Game 1 Eastern Conference Finals. Canadians win. They beat the Hurricanes in Raleigh 6-2. That's the Hurricanes' first loss this postseason. That's sports on the Fox News Rundown. Jay Berman, Fox News.
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3: First off, we don't need some overpriced, entitled NBA guy telling us what the media should or shouldn't be. I mean, that's my first reaction. My second reaction is clickbait media, lying media, biased media would go away. I tell you who wouldn't go away is Outkick. Why? Because we tell the truth. We don't do things for clickbait. At least nobody that I know here does things for clickbait. So Smith, he was trashing. He got trashed by Jaylen Brown. Jaylen Brown and the studio setup. Smith took it a little bit farther. All right. He took a little bit farther and threatened Jaylen Brown. He didn't seemingly threaten Jaylen Brown, which is what I read. Yeah, he may have threatened him. No, he threatened Jaylen Brown. Be careful what you wish for. Really? We keep hearing these threats. Be careful what you wish for from Stephen A. Smith. What's he going to do? Well, what's he going to do is do exactly what he did. He's going to go on a podcast and talk. For Outkicks, don't at me. I'm Dan Dockich, and this is Fox News Rundown.
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6: Two Republican thorns in President Donald Trump's side, Senator Bill Cassidy of Louisiana and Representative Thomas Massie of Kentucky, have been ousted in their primaries by GOP voters and by very healthy margins. But this is about much more than Trump. All over the country, the animating issue for most Republican voters I talk to is rather simple. They say, we gave the party the House, the Senate, and the White House, so why can't popular legislation like the Save America Act pass? In other words, what is the point of electing Republicans if they won't do anything? It wasn't just Cassidy getting trounced. His GOP Senate colleague John Cornyn of Texas also appeared on the verge of defeat even before Trump endorsed his opponent Ken Paxton on Tuesday. And longtime anti-Trumper Mitch McConnell has retired from politics, likely leaving his seat to a Trump-endorsed candidate. In Massey's case, he went from regularly winning primaries by 50-plus points to a humiliating 10-point loss. Even incumbents who have the all-important endorsement of Trump are getting a sobering message from voters. In West Virginia last week, Senator Shelley Moore Capito won her non-competitive primary against a no-name challenger with just 66% of the vote. That may sound good, but in 2020 as an incumbent, she garnered a whopping 83%. There's a political earthquake going on with GOP voters, but the party's leadership, especially in the Senate, may as well be in a hot air balloon admiring the view, not feeling the trembles turn to torrents. The incumbents who are going down are from all over the spectrum of conservative politics. Sure, Cornyn and Cassidy can be called rhinos, but Massey can't. And it shows voter frustration is not ideological, it's practical. GOP voters do not want to hear about their elected officials' principles or purity. They want to know why nothing is getting done. Take Cornyn. When his primary went to a runoff against Paxton, Trump made clear as day that he would endorse Cornyn if the Senate nuked the filibuster. But John Thune fumbled. Is it any wonder that Republican voters are taking their anger to the primary voting booth? With GOP control of Congress, the White House, and a conservative Supreme Court, when will there ever be better conditions to achieve the voters' priorities? How many elections do Republicans need to win before they can actually govern? The 2026 midterm has now become an anti-incumbent insurgency from Republican voters that can be spoken of in the same breath as the Tea Party. And it will go far to determining what a post-Trump GOP looks like. Trump is the most important political figure in American politics, but he is not the sun, the moon, and the stars. The voters are, and it is by their lights that the president navigates the ship of state. The message to remaining Republican incumbents this cycle is clear. Don't tell us your philosophy, and don't spar with the president. Just tell us what you're going to get done and how. This is David Marcus, Fox News digital columnist and author of Charade, the COVID Lies That Crushed the Nation.
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9: In the NBA playoffs, the New York Knicks won their ninth straight playoff game, beating Cleveland last night 109-93 to go up 2-0 in the East Finals. Josh Hart exploded for a playoff career-high 26. Jalen Brunson added 19 and 14 assists. The series shifts to Cleveland tomorrow night. Game 3 of the West Final is tonight at 8:30 Eastern on NBC and Peacock. In the Stanley Cup playoffs, the 11-day rest for the Hurricanes had them a bit rusty as Montreal came in and stole Game 1 6-2, handing Carolina their first loss in this year's playoffs. Game 2 is tomorrow night. Game 2 of the West Final is tonight at 8 Eastern on ESPN. And in the NFL, the league's reigning MVP, Matthew Stafford, is getting a one-year contract extension from the Rams worth $55 million. He's entering his 18th season. I'm Andy West with your iHeartRadio Sports Report.
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10: 45 million Americans leaving home this Memorial Day weekend. ABC's Trevor Ault has more from LAX.
11: Michael Simmons is one of those travelers affected.
12: I mean, all flights are booked. They're all sold out.
11: Busy airports are already seeing longer lines. The TSA expects to screen 18.3 million people planning to fly through Wednesday. The busiest cities, Atlanta, Chicago, Dallas, and Denver, with more than 53,000 flights scheduled.
10: A record number of people driving, too, even though it costs more than 40% more to fill your gas tank this Memorial Day compared to last year. NASCAR and driver Kyle Busch's family releasing a statement saying he was a fierce, talented, and cared deeply about the sport and its fans. Busch died this week at age 41 after what's described as a severe illness. The World Health Organization is now reporting almost 750 reported cases of Ebola and 177 suspected deaths. This is ABC News. Failure to find suitable veins has put a lethal injection off for at least the next 12 months.
13: Getting at least another year to live on Tennessee's death row, Tony Carruthers, convicted of kidnapping and murdering three people in 1994. His executioners tried and failed for over an hour to establish an intravenous line for the lethal drugs. Governor Bill Lee announced Thursday that the state would not try again for at least a year. Tennessee prison officials say medical personnel established a primary IV line, but were unable to find a suitable vein for a backup and a central line as required by the state's execution protocol.
10: That's ABC's Chuck Sievertson. Federal charges against the so-called Broadview 6 in Chicago have been dismissed. The case involved six people who were charged with allegedly impeding an ICE agent by surrounding his vehicle as it approached the detention center in Broadview, Illinois last fall. Problems began to surface last month about how prosecutors may have presented their case to the grand jury. I'm Sherry Preston, ABC News.
14: Reacting to the Colorado Democrats' decision to censure him for his decision to commute the sentence of 2020 election denier Tina Peters. He points out he didn't pardon her. He just reduced the 9-year sentence he felt was too harsh.
15: It was very clear she committed these criminal acts. But the fact that she holds certain beliefs should not impact the sentencing. And so that's the reason.
14: He says the former Mesa County clerk got the unusually long sentence because she spoke out on her beliefs. Colorado Congresswoman Lauren Boebert says she has no regrets about supporting Kentucky Congressman Thomas Massey's bid for re-election, even though he lost. She also talked with 630 KHOW's Dan Kaplis about the internet rumors about an alleged affair between the two.
16: It is disgusting, and it's coming from the most uncredible source, two uncredible sources. And you're lucky it's you that's the first person interviewing me asking me, because I was completely prepared to tell the first reporter in D.C. who asked me to F off.
14: Her support of Massey resulted in President Trump offering to support any Republican who plans to run against her in the 4th District. That's the latest. I'm Keenan Dixon.
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17: Drive's getting a little busier for us. There's this ongoing construction work. South on I-25 and the ramp to 270. Just seeing a slight delay there. I-25 moving well. Downtown of the Tech Center, less than 15 minutes. Quiet on 225. I-70 looks good. Headed to the airport. Security wait time between 15 and 20 minutes. And heading into high country. Do have some wet roads and fog in the foothills. Wet traffic. I'm Susan Phelan.
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27: Today, every time you buy a plane ticket, there's a $5.60 fee to fund the critical workforce and technology that TSA needs to screen employees and passengers and ensure safety for all of us. In 2025, these fees resulted in $4.5 billion collected. But when I came to Congress last year, I was shocked to find that Congress had diverted billions of those dollars away from TSA and toward other government spending. So my colleague across the aisle here had brought it up. I'm a proud co-sponsor of the Safeguards Act, led by my colleagues Mr. Strong and Mr. Kennedy, to bring Congress back to common sense and ensure that those resources are going to TSA so that they can have the tools and equipment that they need. And so to the governor, how dangerous is the current diversion of passenger security fees away from screening technology? And can you explain how the Safeguards Act would unlock funding for new technology to improve travel and safety experiences?
28: Sure. Well, look, first and foremost, we've effectively been living a lie, right? Every time we tell a passenger that they're paying a 9/11 fee, we're lying to them because this body has up until the Safeguards Act, which will finally stop this madness, diverted billions, about $1.5 billion a year in the past few years. And that money is critically needed. Again, I go back to Ha McNeil's statement when we looked at the technology that's really needed to get us where we need to be. Right now, we're on pace for maybe 2042, 2043, like 15 years out. That's how far behind we are. And that's how much we've let down both the TSOs themselves from not having the technology to do the job better, the airports themselves, from, again, being partners in that investment and putting the burden on everybody else. So it's critical. It keeps us behind in technology. It stifles innovation. But to be able, the Safeguards Act is just the first, but an incredibly critical step to making sure that this nonsense is finally pushed into the positive direction.
29: Recent testimony, Airlines for America CEO Chris Sununu, also governor of New Hampshire, testifying to Representative Gabe Evans on the Safeguards Act. He is a busy man, so we're always appreciative of his time. There's a lot to catch up on, and Gabe gives us access like no other within the walls of Congress and what's going on. He represents the 8th Congressional District. He joins us on Ryan Schuling Live, Congressman Gabe Evans. Gabe, thanks for your time as always.
30: Good to be on with you, Ryan.
29: Now, the Safeguards Act, you kind of touched on it there, but I want you to kind of look under the hood for our listeners into why it's important and what it will do.
30: Yeah, you really got the talking points right there. But a lot of this boils down to just improving the customer experience when they go through TSA. You remember, you know, 5 years ago, 10 years ago, when you went through TSA, you basically had to unpack your bag and pull out your laptop and pull out your tablet and pull out all these other different things, pull out that 32-ounce plastic bag of your shampoo and toothpaste. And as technology improved, you could leave everything in your bag. This is the sort of thing that we're talking about here, having the technology to make the experience going through TSA be less painful. You don't have to unpack and repack your bag, but still be able to identify any threats to air travel and to airliners. As we talked about in the hearing, I don't know that you had aired that clip. TSA came about after the September 11th terrorist attack. We know that we have enemies in the world. We know that there are people that would hurt or kill Americans by inflicting harm on air travel. And so we always have to be on guard and vigilant, but we want to be able to do that in a smooth and try to improve the customer satisfaction with better technology so that we can have that balance of keeping people safe and not, you know, in this example, unpacking and repacking your bag to go through the checkpoint.
29: Prospects for the Safeguards Act, Representative Evans, getting through the House, getting through the Senate, getting to the president's desk, getting that signature. What does that look like?
30: It's broadly bipartisan. I think this is one of the areas that Congress has widespread agreement on, that we need to make sure that we are investing in the new technology to be able to identify threats to air travel. And again, this isn't just like guns and knives. This is technology that then can free up agents so that they have a little bit more mental bandwidth to be able to identify other threats. You know, I'll remind all of your listeners, Colorado, unfortunately, with its soft on crime policies, we have only 2% of the nation's population, but we are responsible for 10% of the human trafficking in the state of Colorado. And so if TSA officers have better technology when folks are going through the checkpoint, that's going to free up a little bit of mental bandwidth for those agents to be a little bit more aware of the human beings that are going through checkpoints and be able to hopefully do a little bit better job of working to interdict things like human trafficking. Again, 2% of the population, but Colorado is responsible for 10% of human trafficking in the nation.
29: He is Congressman Gabe Evans. You can follow him on X at Rep. Gabe Evans. A lot of updates there as well. And a lot going on, Gabe, as you kind of wind down through this session and getting to the summer months. But first of all, I want to talk to you about, you know, something that's near and dear to your heart as a former law enforcement officer yourself. Last week was Police Week. You were hosting officers there from the 8th Congressional District. Take us through that, what that was like and why it's so important.
30: Critically important. So, you know, when I was a cop for a little bit over 10 years, one of my responsibilities was peer support. And peer support is basically cops taking care of cops. The figure that I usually use is around critical incidents. So that's like a legitimately life-threatening or deeply traumatizing experience. Your average American will experience 3 to 5 critical incidences in their lifetime. Your average police officer over a 20-year career is going to be somewhere around 180 to 200 critical incidents that they experience. And so cops, they're at a higher risk for PTSD. They're at a higher risk for negative health outcomes, mental health issues. I was talking all last week about how the average American gets their first heart attack at the age of 65. But for law enforcement, it's the age of 46, 19 years earlier. And that's because of cortisol and adrenaline and lack of sleep and stress going to those 200 critical incidences over a career where the average American will only experience 3 to 5. And so two things. I ran the peer support unit for my agency, and the goal of peer support is to help cops be able to talk through some of those traumatic incidents with other cops. That's just how your brain works. When you talk through it, your brain's able to sort things out and separate the factual memory from the emotions. And that's, you know, in a nutshell, how PTSD works. When your brain can't separate the facts from the emotions, then you see the fact, you hear something, you smell something, and all of the negative emotions come back. So peer support as a police officer, the unit I ran, is designed to help cops work through that. Even more importantly, one of the things that I found when I was doing that work in peer support was the single biggest indicator for PTSD in law enforcement is how supported they feel by their agency and by the, you know, the mayor, the city council, the government leaders that ultimately have supervisory responsibilities over that agency. If cops feel supported, if they feel like they go out, they do a dangerous job, they make decisions in a split second, and they come back home, and people are going to have their back if they did things right, their risk of PTSD nosedives. On the other side, you can give cops all of the nice-to-have things, but if they don't feel supported by their agency, by their leadership, and by the governing structure that's above their agency, their risk of PTSD goes through the roof. Not me saying this. This is peer-reviewed journals saying this. And so being able to support our law enforcement officers, being able to welcome them to Washington, D.C. during Police Week is critical, not just to showing them that short-term support, but it truly is critical in actually being able to prevent PTSD and be able to make sure that they have better mental health and access to mental health resources just by showing them that support.
29: Back the Blues, something we definitely do on this program. And Representative Gabe Evans, former law enforcement officer himself, joining us here on Ryan Schuling Live. In addition, a support for our veterans. And we talk about that a lot on this program as well. And Congressman Evans also has served our country in that capacity. As we look ahead to Memorial Day and remembering those who have fallen, Representative Evans, you hosted the Secretary of Veterans Affairs, Doug Collins, for a question and answer session with veterans from your district. And again, very in tune with those who are residing within the 8th, but not limited to that. And there are two bills coming up this week that pertains to veterans as well. Can you explain a little bit more about those and how that Q&A session went?
30: So one of the big bills that we voted on that has to deal with veterans, you remember under the Biden administration, the Biden admin used every avenue that they possibly could to attack a wide variety of different rights for Americans, to include veterans' Second Amendment rights. And so the Biden VA would share a lot of information with federal criminal databases and law enforcement databases in an effort to try to get veterans restricted from being able to purchase a firearm. And so one of the bills that we voted on yesterday was putting a lot of heavy duty guardrails around the Secretary of the VA's ability to do that so that you can no longer weaponize the VA, and the fact that veterans who served the country, of course, have a huge personnel file with the government. We don't want that to be weaponized to take away their Second Amendment rights. And so that was one of the pieces of legislation that we voted on. I think it was yesterday that we passed that out of the House to make sure the Secretary of the VA can no longer attack the Second Amendment rights of veterans by sharing health information. Then you talked about the visit of the VA secretary to my district. And so truly inherited a mess from the Biden administration. The secretary, so he himself is a he's actually currently serving still as a chaplain. He's been in the military for almost 30 years. So we both speak military lingo. And he told me, Gabe, when I took over as the secretary of the VA and I asked how many employees work for the VA, he said it took a week to get an answer. They didn't have an accurate manning roster for how many people work in the Department of Veterans Affairs. It's somewhere around 460,000 employees, and nobody actually knew where they were or what they were doing or how many of them there were. So just re-implementing basic controls and safeguards and standards so that we know who's working for the VA, what they're doing, and then how we can actually use that workforce to serve our veterans. There was a massive backlog, somewhere around 200,000 cases backlogged in the VA, when the Biden admin transitioned to the Trump admin. That backlog has been more than cut in half by now. And as a veteran myself, I get the newsletters and the surveys. You know, I'm proud to report that the VA right now has got a historical high approval rating from veterans via over 17 million veteran returned surveys when they get VA services. And they're asked, how was your service? Right now, the VA is at a historical high for veterans saying that the VA is actually taking care of them.
29: Representative Gabe Evans joining us with an update from Congress, and he represents the 8th Congressional District, but also at one time, Gabe, you were in the General Assembly of the Colorado House, and this bill that's coming up, I don't know if I'll have a chance to talk to you between now and then. I anticipate that I will, but that's going to go into law as of August 1. You're probably familiar with SB 25-003. This is pertaining to semi-automatic firearms and rapid fire devices. But broader to that point is this hurdle, this obstacle that law-abiding citizens must clear, these hoops they must jump through, training, paying for that, and for the average, you know, working class individual to exercise their Second Amendment rights, they're going to have to now pay for these courses out of pocket. It's an impediment to them keeping and bearing arms, really an infringement upon their Second Amendment rights. This seems blatantly unconstitutional, but with your knowledge of this, and especially the way the House works, and that Governor Polis would have even signed this into law, really blows my mind that he claims to be a libertarian. But what your advice would be to people that live in the 8th Congressional District and throughout Colorado, and how to best safeguard against this bill becoming law on August 1? It's just a little over 2 months away.
30: Yeah, no, unfortunately, exactly the bill that you're talking about, you're correct. It goes into effect on August 1st. The state's going to have I was looking at the list, I don't know, maybe 3 days ago. It's like 900 pages. Or no, maybe it's 900 guns. But it's over 100 pages of all of the firearms in Colorado that are legal to own today that on August 1st, you're going to have to go take a I think it's a couple of day long class, go pay a fee, go get approval to go get your permit from the government to go exercise your Second Amendment right. If you already have a concealed carry permit, that doesn't count. You would have to go get this other permit to purchase a semi-automatic firearm, pay your fee, and then you got to go get your concealed carry permit with another lengthy class. And then, you know, it's a week of time that people are going to have to take off of work just to be able to exercise their Second Amendment right. And the truly disgusting part about this is Democrats always build this as public safety. If we just do these things, then Coloradans can sleep safely without fear. Well, I'm looking at the a news story here from April, last month of this year. Denver has recorded 18 homicides so far in 2026, a 50% increase over the same period last year. So crime is not going down in Colorado. The citizens of Colorado are not safer when we ban lawful-to-own Second Amendment-protected firearms. All that happens is criminals who don't obey the law move into Colorado. They know they're going to have unarmed victims. They know that it's more difficult for law-abiding people to protect themselves. They know that the soft-on-crime policies of the Democrats handcuff cops and prevent the cops from actually being able to bring accountability to those criminals. And this is why Colorado is the second most dangerous state in the country. This is why we have 2% of the population, but 10% of the human trafficking. This is why Colorado is one of only five states in the country where fentanyl overdose death rates are continuing to go up. And it is because the ruling Democrats in Colorado hate your Second Amendment rights. They dislike your constitutional rights in general. And while they're busy going after law-abiding citizens and handcuffing cops, they're rolling out the red carpet for the criminals and the gangbangers and the murderers and the human traffickers, and that is making our state more dangerous and not more safe.
29: Representative Gabe Evans, our guest, well articulated there on the infringement on our Second Amendment rights. I have no doubt that ultimately, and it may take a long time, that this will be adjudicated by the Supreme Court of the United States, but as Dan Bongino again says, the process is the punishment. And as long as this is in law, starting on August 1, these are the hurdles that we're going to have to deal with. And again, it impacts law-abiding citizens who have never committed a crime with a gun that are going to follow the law and do it the right way. And the criminals are going to disregard it because that's the very nature of criminals. They commit crimes. They don't obey laws. It's mind-numbing, as Representative Evans just pointed out. He joins us here on Ryan Schuling Live. Now, Representative Evans, one of the main issues in this gubernatorial race, and you are on the record endorsing your former colleague in the General Assembly, Senator Barb Kirkmeyer, and she's focused on this, roads, infrastructure. How do we fund that here in the state of Colorado? Well, you recently secured funding for a few transportation projects, and you'll be visiting those who you secured the earmarks for, Larimer, Weld counties. What is your view on this issue, and how can we tackle it here in Colorado?
30: I mean, again, what I tell people when I'm in Washington, D.C. and back home in Colorado is if the issues that voters and constituents in Colorado are facing, if they resulted from national policies, you would expect to see Colorado somewhere in the middle of the pack relative to the other, to the 50 states. But that's not what Colorado is. Colorado is an extreme outlier. We've talked human trafficking. We've talked fentanyl. We've talked homicides. We've talked crime. We saw a report the other day. Colorado is now the third most expensive state to live in. And in terms of roads, our roads are bottom five worst in the nation. This is not the fault of Washington, D.C. Washington, D.C. under Republicans is focused on fixing our infrastructure, on bringing jobs back to the country, on having folks that can go out into our communities and do these jobs so that we can make things in the United States again, so that we can bring our manufacturing base back and not have not be dependent on China. But while that's what Republicans are focused on, Democrats in Colorado are busy focused on forcing people off of the roadways and forcing them into all of their different pie-in-the-sky dreams for how they think transportation should work. We have three different train projects going on right now in Colorado. You got fast tracks, you got passenger rail, and now you've got the governor's new Front Range commuter rail. They're all behind schedule. They're all over budget. Ridership is down like 40% from pre-COVID. And Democrats in Colorado still refuse to fix the roadways because they want to push people off of the roads. This is an ideology for them. They don't think that people should drive. They don't think that people should have the freedom to be able to jump in their car and go where they want to go. They can't actually go after your car yet. So they're just going to make the roads so utterly miserable to drive on that that people are forced into other forms of transportation. And so there's various different initiatives in Colorado to try to fight back. There's an initiative 175 in Colorado that's being discussed, which could potentially go to the ballot this November, that says that the gas tax that's paid in the state of Colorado has to actually go to the roads and not all of these other goofy transportation projects that the governor has. And then I wrote a letter last year in December of last year, basically outlining how in out of Colorado's $1.6 billion, with a B, billion-dollar transportation budget, half of that comes from the federals, the federal taxpayer. $865 million of that comes from federal taxpayer money. And so that gives me a nexus for oversight to try to get the state of Colorado actually put the money where it matters, and that's into fixing our bottom five roads. We are... of course, the governor doesn't listen to me on any of this. So we're trying to figure out what is our nexus there to be able to get the attention of the Department of Transportation, Federal Department of Transportation, and do some arm twisting in Colorado so that that $865 million of federal taxpayer money goes to the roads and not the fraud, waste, and abuse and political ideology of the ruling Democrats.
29: Final question, Gabe, and that is, we saw the results of some primaries on Tuesday night, and your colleague, Representative Thomas Massey, primaried out of office in that Republican race there. We also know that both Representative Lauren Boebert in the 4th Congressional District, Representative Jeff Hurd in the 3rd Congressional District have been at odds with the president, and he has come out publicly on Truth Social, first endorsing Hope Shepelman against Jeff Hurd, then rescinding that and re-endorsing Representative Hurd, and then the same calling out for somebody to run against Representative Lauren Boebert. And one of those issues that stems back to the state of Colorado that those two were on board with, and again, at odds with the president on, the Arkansas Valley Conduit Act, and how do we get our water here in Colorado? And we've talked about this, you and me, about this issue in your district. How do you navigate this with the president, where it looks like he's been punishing the state of Colorado? Some have theorized it was because of the Tina Peters issue. Well, Governor Polis has offered clemency now for Tina Peters, and she is due for release on June 1. But what do you make of the political landscape here as it pertains to the president, his relationship with the state of Colorado, and what your place is in it?
30: So the Arkansas Valley Conduit, that was something that I, of course, voted for. It's not in my district. It's down in southern Colorado. Right. But I was actually able to secure the largest water project in the FEMA portion of the Department of Homeland Security appropriations bill. I've got $8.6 million for a water project up in Greeley. Mm-hmm. Greeley, of course, is downstream from the watersheds up in the northern mountains, which had the Cameron Peak fire a few years ago. And what we saw is when the mountains burn and there's no more trees or vegetation to hold the dirt in place, all of that dirt and silt flows down into the watersheds, then it gets into the city's water supply systems, and then the city water treatment plants have to shut down to just clean out all of that silt. And so what the $8.6 million in a water project that I was able to get, again, largest water project in the entire appropriations bill that has FEMA in it, the water project for Greeley, Gold Hill Pipeline, it actually connects the two different water treatment plants so that they can switch water back and forth if one has to go offline for maintenance or to clean it out as a result of runoff or something else. And so it hardens and improves the resiliency of water delivery up in northern Colorado. So I wouldn't say that Colorado is being punished. What I would say is in the military, we had a saying, you know, sometimes a 70% solution executed with 130% vigor still gets you really close to 100%. One of the biggest laments that I hear from Republicans is, why can't you guys all hang together like the Democrats do? We know Democrats just march lockstep with each other. And so as Republicans, we are the party of free thought. We are the party of individual thinkers. But there's a time where we have to just hang together as a team. It may only be a 70% solution. It may not be 100% perfect. But you know what? I will take a 70% solution that involves all of the Republicans hanging together any day over the disaster that Democrat policies give us. And so to roll back some of these Democrat policies, sometimes as Republicans, we just all have to hang together and vote for that 70% solution. Because, I mean, let's be honest, if Congress could deliver 70% every single time, I think Congress's approval rating would be a little bit higher than it currently is.
29: One last thing, Representative Evans, and that is, how much more time is left in the current session before you guys break for the summer? And what is left to do as far as you see it?
30: So we're at the end of May right now. Congress will be in session all of June, all of July. It's traditional that you get August back in your district. So August will be pretty heavily focused on the district and the district work month. We'll be back in September. And so the big thing between now and September and those three months out of the four remaining that we're in session before we get to the end of the fiscal year are the appropriations bills. Again, we have 12 different appropriations bills that roughly correspond to the 12 big departments in the federal government, Department of Defense or War, Department of the Interior, Department of Energy, things like that. And we have to write the budget for those things. That is a constitutional mandate in Article 1 of the Constitution that no appropriations can be made without an act of Congress. And so every year Congress has to write the budget for the federal government. That was what triggered all of the shutdowns that we finally have put to bed with the Democrats absolutely refusing to fund under any circumstances ICE and Border Patrol. And so guess what? Every year you have to have a new budget. And so we've got 4 months left to get the budget done for the federal government. We passed the first bill last week, the Military Construction and Veterans Affairs budget. So one bill is passed through the House. We've got 11 more to go, and they have to be done by September 30th. Otherwise, we're back in partial or full government shutdown territory.
29: Always giving us tremendous insights from his seat in the 8th Congressional District in Congress, and a tremendous access as well, not only to me, but for all of you to hear what he has to say in that firsthand account of everything that goes on Capitol Hill. Follow him on X at Rep. Gabe Evans. Gabe, always appreciate your time. Thanks so much for joining us today.
30: It's good to be on with you, Ryan.
29: All right. A timeout. We're back with more after this on Ryan Schuling Live.
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26: 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Guaranteed human. Now, impact traffic.
3: Good Friday morning. Got one problem with a stall. It's on the ramp eastbound C-470 to northbound 25. You want to watch for that. Not much of a delay. It's a good drive out here. I-70 getting a little busier headed to Pena. And no trouble if you headed to the airport. Definitely a busy travel day for us. Boulder Turnpike looks good and no slowdowns. I-25 moving well. Downtown in the tech center. C-470 through Highlands Ranch. About 15 minutes. For traffic, I'm Susan Thielen.
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10: Two-time NASCAR Cup Series champion Kyle Busch has died at the age of 41 after being hospitalized with a severe illness. The Avs look to even the Western Conference Final at a game apiece tonight against the Golden Knights in Denver. Canadians 4-goal first period peppered the Hurricanes 6-2 in Game 1 of the Eastern Conference Final from Raleigh. Diamondbacks walk it off in the bottom of the ninth, beat the Rockies 2-1. I'm Ronza Moss.
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13: I'll let you clear your throat, get your water, and all your other stupid bullshit, because I'm back up here, and I'm here to tell you that passing this resolution is the bare minimum you can do to acknowledge the fact that people want things to be different. People don't want a bunch of cronies and their dorks and their buddies all from L.A. all coming and running our city in Colorado. I don't want a bunch of district attorneys and mayors and city managers and whoever living in Westminster but having a say in how I live off of Colfax and Havana. Here's the other thing about it is that it's to frame this as anti-police to me is absolutely insane. The very notion that maybe we shouldn't let Todd Chamberlain just make up and then you shouldn't post about it on your own Facebook page and call it a means of debate. By the way, you were right when you said there are people that won't stop just short of ICE's abolishment. Yeah, that's the f***ing idea, bro. But moving on from that, this resolution is literally the bare minimum. It's just the bare minimum. It's, as Medean said, it's really a litmus test to see whether or not you're still going to be allowed on the f***ing boat when we take the wheel. And most of you are failing miserably. Curtis Gardner, Stephanie Hancock, Angela Lawson, and Francois Bergen, I need your f***ing opinions like I need a second vasectomy. Mike Kaufman, you're like right there behind him. I'm telling y'all that I do not give a
14: about the fact that Curtis Gardner, who called the call for a ceasefire resolution all the way back.

0: I'm sure you remember this, Allison. He called it political grandstanding. This is just a resolution saying that maybe cops like Kevin Rodier and Ryan Shamblin and Brandon Mills and all these other f***ing murderers shouldn't just be allowed to post whatever they want on social media. Go look at the f***ing obituary page. Pete, Mike, Jason, you haven't looked up one f***ing time this whole night, you useless f***. Go look at the obituary pages for Rashad Johnson. Go look at the obituary pages for Corey Dillard. Get online and look them up and look to see what that says. Look what fucking horrible is on there. And who do you think sitting amongst us is the type of person to say and condone that? I bet you I can guess. So here's what we want, is we want you to pass this resolution knowing full well that it is where we are going to start. It is where we are going to start. And what a simple start it is, huh? Hey, maybe Todd Chamberlain shouldn't just be allowed to say whatever the fuck he wants. Hey, by the way, Todd, if you really are buddies with the ICE director, tell them fuck them too. Because we're coming for each and every one of your positions. I don't know what's hard to understand about it. It started small. I wouldn't even be here if y'all had listened to this family. If y'all had listened to this family and given them their apology 2 years ago, done anything at all, I wouldn't be active in this scene and you wouldn't be standing here listening to me. So it's your own fucking fault. So how about you do the bare minimum and pass this resolution? How's that?
1: Okay, that's an Aurora resident delivering a profanity-filled rant. That took a lot of work from yours truly to beep all of that out during a city council meeting on a resolution regarding public safety and police, as you heard some of those details there. Joining us, she used to sit there and take abuse like that as a member of the Aurora City Council, Danielle Jarinski, our guest on Ryan Schuling Live. Danielle, welcome back.
2: Thanks. Good morning.
1: Hey, backfill the details, if you would there, please. What did we just hear, and do you miss it?
2: Well, you know, I Ryan, I miss it like a second vasectomy. How about that?
3: That's good.
2: This has gone on for 2 years now. This group, ever since, you know, Kylan Lewis was shot and killed by the police. This has been going on. And what you heard is a man named Jeff McFarland, and they do give their names. You know, I'm not, you know, doxing him. They give their names, yeah, you know, to speak and everything. He says he lives on Colfax and Havana in Aurora, and that was his speech, tirade, whatever you want to call it, in support of passing this resolution to stifle and muzzle the speech and the information that Aurora PD is allowed to put out.
1: Now, wouldn't it stand to reason, I don't know that this individual that you mentioned, who we heard from, could be reasoned with, but that we would want more transparency, communication from police officers, from personnel that would be in positions of authority and power for the purpose of informing the public, no matter how you felt about it, you could disagree with it, but that is the arena of free speech. But Danielle, as you and I both know, that's not how the left operates. They must silence, muzzle, to use your word, the opposition, rather than hearing a contrasting viewpoint, because if that gets out there, well, then that might dispute and disrupt their own narrative.
2: Well, that's exactly correct. And when this all started about 2 years ago, that's what they were screaming for. They were screaming for more transparency, yeah, more clarity, you know, more clearer transparency and more communication. And I mean, that's what they were screaming for. And now here we are, and it's turned into, I mean, the bottom line, Ryan, is they're creating the Civilian Oversight Committee. Gee, I wonder who they're going to appoint to be on it. They're going to appoint folks like this Jeff McFarland. This is a wholehearted attempt to do away with the police department. I mean, that's exactly what this is. This is a push to get Todd Chamberlain to resign. to get officers to leave. This is how they will defund the police, if you will, abolish the police, if you want to call it that, whatever you want to call it. This is their way of doing it without saying they're doing it.
1: Follow her on X at Dani Jurinski. That's Dani Jurinski, Jurinski, former city councilwoman in Aurora. And it's a shame that she's not there any longer. I just want to get your assessment too, Danielle, of where the city council has gone since the time you departed it. We're very well aware of the triple DUI that Robert Andrews had, a newly elected member to the city council, and that was kind of a harbinger of things to come, as it were. But we also know that Aurora is very purple, and you won the city council spot not that long ago, and Mayor Kaufman won election and re-election as a right-leaning mayor in Aurora. So this can really be a bellwether, not only for the Denver Metro, but the entire state and where it goes from here. So my first question is, how far left have things gone under this city council, opening the door to what we just heard? And what is your assessment of where things stand right now?
2: Well, they've gone very far left. And my assessment is, you know, Mike Kaufman just gave the State of the City address, and he said that Aurora is strong and only getting stronger. I disagree wholeheartedly. I believe that Aurora is now weak and getting weaker. Robbie Andrews did get that DUI, a month into office, yep. triple times the legal limit, and he still remains the chair of the public safety. So that is the face of our public safety committee. If that gives you any idea of how little this council cares about public safety, they had the power to put him on another committee, move him, at least make him not the chair of the committee, and they've done nothing. So that tells you what their opinion is of criminals, and how they view criminals. So, it's a very scary place to be right now in Aurora. This is definitely a fork in the road. We'll have to see what happens in next year's election, if it can be, turned around, and then the election following that. It may take a couple of elections to get it back, to swing it back. We'll see if we can. If not Ryan, then, Aurora is just going to fight. I don't even want to say in the shadows. I mean, they're emboldened. They're going to fight to be crazier than Denver at every turn.
1: Danielle Jurinski joining us. She remains a resident a long time of Aurora there. You were born and raised in the area, right, Danielle?
2: Born out of hospital in Aurora, yes.
1: Yeah, and serving on the city council and a business owner. I've been to her bars several times, and they're great venues. Real quick, shout out for those, Danielle, for people that want to come and support you. Where are those? What are they?
2: Sure. Well, I'm down to just one.
1: Just one. Oh, okay. All right.
2: Something I'm pulling back on a little bit in my life. Yeah. I've owned bars almost 24 years. So I have JJ's Place, yep. 2340 South Chambers Road. That's off of the Islip and Chambers in Aurora. So just spending my time doing that. I have real estate that I do. And then my kiddo who just graduated kindergarten yesterday. Aww.
1: And JJ's Place is great. I like the wings a lot. Just a personal recommendation there, not a full endorsement. I'm not paid for that opinion, but I'm telling you. Danielle, in your capacity then as a mom, as a business owner, as a lifelong resident of Aurora, I don't think I've met anybody who's as passionate about Aurora as you are. And that city has been through some very dark times. We know it. And you helped, in my opinion, bring Aurora out of those shadows, out of the darkness, in coalition with other members of the city council and the mayor, to his credit, Mike Kaufman, in turning things around, in my opinion, in the right direction. And now we see this kind of aversion to the truth and to support for our police and backing the blue. And it's so important. I think Todd Chamberlain's done an outstanding job, where there's been a lot of turmoil in that position as police chief in Aurora. So, you know, we go back to the trendy Aragua presence at the edge at Lowry Apartments that Cindy Romero brought light to, that you helped her tell her story. And then derivatively, I did that as well. When we were told there was nothing going on, Governor Polis said it was a feature of your imagination, which must have been vivid, Danielle, because it came into existence from your imagination, mm-hmm. so-called. Might things, unfortunately, of course, get bad enough? You point to the 2027 elections that'll be coming up next year, where we could see some course correction here. And do you plan to be part of that course correction? Will you run again?
2: You know, everybody asks me. I have been asked to run for everything under the sun in the state of Colorado. And I, you know, this year I, you know, have just been focused on, well, I would say the past 6 months, you know, it's only been 6 months since I haven't been on council, but this past 6 months, I really have been focused on my career life, my home life. You know, my parents are in their 80s. My son just graduated kindergarten. I've really been enjoying my time. I, you know, can't say that I can commit to anything either way, but regardless, I'm not going anywhere. And I plan to be a part of whatever the fight is, whatever it looks like, whatever it may be. You know, I'm here to stay, and they're not going to bully me out. They're not going to just shove me out. You know, if I ever decided to leave, it would be on my own free will. But I'm here. I'm in it, Ryan. And there was a lot of course correction done. You know, the previous interim police chief did not help us with the Trendy Aragua situation at all. She told many, many lies about what was going on. And Todd Chamberlain has been a blessing. And the men and women of the Aurora Police Department absolutely love him. They love his leadership. And it's going to be interesting to see where we go from here and how we make this right. But, you know, the biggest thing is the people of Aurora have to wake up. They have to see that these are the kinds of people who are truly running the city. You know, we can't have 10%, 20%, 30% voter turnout. You know, the people of Aurora, there's 400,000 people in the city of Aurora. And I'm sure even Democrats don't want to defund the police and abolish the police and want what these folks want. So, you know, it's time for the people of Aurora to really wake up and get involved and pay attention to elections. And as much as it may kill a Democrat to vote for a Republican, they have to understand if they're a moderate Democrat, they are considered a Republican in modern times.
1: 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You can follow her on X at Danny, D-A-N-I, Jurinski, J-U-R-I-N-S-K-Y. And she joins us here on Ryan Schuling Live this morning. Danielle, always great catching up. Thanks for your time and thanks for fighting.
2: Thank you so much. Talk soon.
1: All right. A break. We're back. More RSL after this.
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1: 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He's pulling up right now, and he has a lot to say about the direction of the Republican Party in the state, the candidates who are running, how he plans to help them, how he plans to raise money. And he's got some things to say in response to some criticism lobbed his way on another radio station by one of the candidates for governor. We'll have all of that still to come in the next hour of a Friday edition of Ryan Schuling Live after this.
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23: Lots of sunshine for your Friday. Temperatures today are going to be just a little below seasonal in the mid-60s with a small chance for storms later this afternoon before a weekend warm-up. I'm Fox 31 Pinpoint Weather Team meteorologist Kylie Burse.
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29: ABC News, I'm Sherry Preston. 45 million Americans leaving home this Memorial Day weekend, even though it'll be raining in much of the eastern half of the country. ABC's Trevor Ault with more.
30: Millions of holiday weekend travelers set to take off.
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33: We're going to New Orleans.
30: But some are stranded because of that sinkhole at New York's LaGuardia Airport. The runway now closed through Saturday morning.
29: The other thing hampering some travelers, the high price of gas, cutting a few road trips short. Secretary of State Marco Rubio arriving in Sweden for talks with NATO allies as President Trump posts that the U.S. will be sending 5,000 more U.S. troops to Poland. The racing world remembering NASCAR driver Kyle Busch. His family saying Kyle was a rare talent, one who comes along once in a generation. This is fellow driver Denny Hamlin.
0: As a race fan, every race that he was in was more exciting to watch than the ones that he wasn't.
29: This is ABC News. They're getting ready. Texas Attorney General Ken Paxton and longtime Texas Senator John Cornyn are preparing for next week's election runoff. President Trump has endorsed Paxton. Stephen Colbert airing his final Late Show on Thursday.
2: If you're just tuning into the Late Show, you missed a lot.
29: CBS cited economic reasons for canceling the show, even though many suspected political pressure from the Trump administration may have played a role. Colbert, a former reporter on The Daily Show, defended how he did his job last night for the final time.
2: I realized pretty soon in this job that our job over here was different. We were here to feel the news with you. And I don't know about you, but I sure have felt it.
29: His final guest was not Pope Leo, as he'd hoped for. Instead, it was Paul McCartney, who appeared in that same Ed Sullivan Theater with the Beatles when they first came to America in 1964. Sherry Preston, ABC News.
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0: people of Colorado know it, but the small insiders, the extremists, people who have, again, I started out listening to Heidi Gonal's, you know, position as she was the former, and then I quickly realized, man, she can't make money out of this. She's out. I thought, my goodness, is this really what this is about for people? So disrupting all of this, and it's like Joe Oatman, he's the last person that needs to be in charge of the GOP. That would be an absolute irresponsible travesty. There are so many good, intelligent, balanced folks that want to get involved in the process, but the current GOP that's, you know, just flailing will keep good people out because of the attacks.
1: Irresponsible travesty. That Victor Marx from the Jeff and Silent Bill show down the dial. Well, we have what one of my friends who's a mutual friend of Joel Altman's, a tactical nuke, but he's our tactical nuke here on Ryan Schuling live in studio. Hey, Joe.
2: Hey, how you doing? Thanks for having me.
1: Your response to what you just heard there from one of the three major candidates for governor on the Republican side, Victor Marx.
2: I don't know how you could say that I'm not qualified for this position. Number one, number two, I've never been a part of the Republican Party. They've taken my money and they've asked me for advice. They've used my data. But other than that, I've never been a part of the fray. Matter of fact, I'm currently in the process of trying to stop the fray from happening in the Republican Party and give it the very needed enema before we get into office on May 30th. You know, but this is more of the radical left meets, you know, a candidate that has a questionable past. And frankly, I don't want to play his game. But when you get out there and you talk about the things that surround Victor Marx, and he's taking shots at me, how did my name even come up in that interview? How out of all the things he's talking about, am I living rent-free in Victor Marx's head?
1: Well, welcome to the club on that one, by the way.
2: Oh, my gosh.
1: Now,
2: this is crazy.
1: What I can't understand, you know, I always try to think of things. I think you're like this, too, in a lot of ways, Joe. You try to divorce emotion from it and think of it left-brained. And what I'm kind of trying to arrive at is what he's thinking, knowing I've conducted a debate, moderated it, between the five candidates, the major ones, for the Colorado Republican Party chair, you being one of them.
2: Yes.
1: And I would say, just if you were laying odds in Vegas or on Poly Markets or whatever, you stand a very good chance of being the next chair of the Republican Party. That's just a matter of fact. So knowing that, why he would invoke your name, why he would say that, and if he indeed planned to win, which, side note, I don't think he's actually running for governor, period. I think he's running for, like, Joel Osteen-type fundraising, and then he's going to take a golden parachute and exit stage left. But that being said, let's just say he is running for governor, and he does become the nominee, and he knows that you're going to be the next chair. Why would he say something like that?
2: I think he knows that this is the challenge for me, is that I'm a very unselfish, unemotional person when it comes to executing and being tactical in my mission. And no matter what happens, my mission will be to get whoever has an R by their name elected, right? So he recognizes that I've operated that way up to this point. There are people that I don't like, frankly, right? And he's not probably on my Christmas card list, but, you know, if he becomes a candidate and the people in Colorado, the Republicans in Colorado, pick him as the candidate, I have no choice but to get him elected. I'll stump for him. I'll go to the poorest of areas. I'll go all the places that he won't go. And I think he realizes that I'm committed to being honorable and to the party, to the principles of the party. There are other candidates that are running in Congress that I'm not happy with some of the decisions they've made. Same thing goes for them. Same. My job is to make sure that I stack ours across the board between June after the primary all the way up until November. And frankly, let's be honest, Ryan. You and I have friends that are both, they're Democrats, right? We have Democrat friends.
1: Absolutely.
2: And we have these conversations with them where we talk about the betrayal of the people and that the people have been betrayed by both parties. And we talk, nobody's happy. The independents are independent because they think both parties are nuts. The Democrats betray the people. The Republicans betray the people. The independents have no island, so they just watch the betrayal, and we become captured and or enslaved by a system of decisions that really don't address what the people in the community need. And so by coming in, when I tell you I'm going to make a Wreck-It Ralph in the party, I'm going to Wreck-It Ralph. I'm going to come in, set ROEs, make sure people treat each other with respect. But we're going to go after the entire state and say, listen, we're going to be the party of the people. And with that comes a great amount of responsibility. You're talking to people that, frankly, have been suffering for the last 8 years. Property taxes are up. People talk about potholes. I don't think that's the most important thing. Education is down. Opportunity is nearly non-existent for the next generation. I mean, I can recognize and see very clearly the problems we have in a very fractured and degraded state. And so with that said, I think that there's a great opportunity this year for us to have a contract with the people, not just the Republicans, but a contract with Democrats, independents, and say, listen, give us a shot. We're the party of the people, and we're gonna honor what we said we would do. We're gonna come in and take over the legislature and make sure that we, you know, restore things, lower your property tax, if not eliminate it, and do things that I think are necessary. And if Victor Marks makes the governor seat, he's going to be forced to do that too, because the party does also have sticks where it can say, hey, listen, you're not doing what you were supposed to do. Well, you're no longer a Republican, right? You're not our candidate. You know, and we haven't used this stick in 30 years, right? But when we have people that are in positions of power and authority inside of our party, they become thirsty for themselves. They leave the people behind. And this has become the new ethos of the politics in the 21st century. And so I think as we go through this process, Victor Marks is going to be held accountable for the things he says and does. I don't know if he's running for governor or not, but he's not doing himself any favors, not showing up for debates. And frankly, you have to slow down the video, the sound clip, but he's very slow. Like,
3: you gotta slow it down further. Is that what you're saying?
2: I mean, it's pretty. He's just a slow. It reminds me of Biden, frankly.
3: See, and that's the thing. His camp is trying to compare him to Trump, and I think that's an insult to our president, and who goes into every arena, battle, media member, adversarial debate settings. You bring it.
2: You mean kind of like me?
3: There's a Trump element to you, Joe. Yeah. I mean, there's no doubt about that. But I think you're not the only one to make that observation. In fact, Senator Barb Kirkmeyer has compared him to the kind of shadow boxing campaign, basement campaign of Joe Biden. Here's one more example. I don't want to dwell on him as a subject, but he is a story, especially this week, with his absolutely ponderous, ridiculous, insane appearance on the Candace Owens podcast. But this is what he said on Jeff and Silent Bill about where does he stand on policy.
0: They don't attack my policy.
3: Because you don't have any.
0: Always from the beginning, Victor doesn't have policy. It's like, go to my website.
3: Oh, come on.
0: We have videos of me expounding policy on the issues.
3: Videos?
0: That's where I've stayed. They tried to pull me into their sandbox.
3: Sandbox?
0: Of accusations and all this.
3: No.
0: We stay disciplined and focused to accomplish the mission.
3: Joe, one of the things I respect about you is you would sit down with Kyle Clark. I don't think he's extended that invitation yet, but I would love to watch that. That would be appointment viewing. Get your popcorn ready. But you're game for the fight.
2: The whole state would watch.
3: But they would. Yeah. Both sides, by the way. The Denver Boulder Corridor. I want to watch this crazy guy.
2: Yeah.
3: But what I'm saying is you are game for the fight.
2: Which crazy guy, by the way? Kyle or me? Just want to know.
3: Well, it's varying shades of different colors. But this entire statement I take issue with because it's insulting to me, to the voters of Colorado, and particularly to Republicans in Colorado like you and me. He owes it to us not to get in the sandbox, but to get in the squared circle, to get in the arena, to duke it out in ideas. If this guy's Johnny Badass enough to go over to Iraq, as he claims, saved children and women from ISIS. Oh, I didn't save them. We just gave them teddy bears. Whatever. But he's afraid to step onto a debate stage with Barb Kirkmeyer, all due respect to the senator. What's wrong with this guy? Oh, you can check my website, by the way. Subscribe, download, listen. What? You can get my T-shirt, Most Dangerous Conservative. You're so dangerous, bro. Then why aren't you getting on the debate stage this coming Tuesday night? Because Michael Brown was mean to you and hurt your feelings. So he can't do any of that. He's like, you want to know my policies? They can't attack me on policy. We can't attack you on policy because you won't say what your policies are in a live, unscripted setting. He was on Candace Owens. He called that a debate. He put a post up on X saying, no moderator, no teleprompter. But then he had to edit that. Because in the video where he does the 360 on that post, there's a blanking teleprompter. So he takes it out of there. So even then, he had to have a script in front of him of some form. He cannot
1: extemporaneously express policy positions. But he tries to kind of hide the ball here, Joe, by saying, go to my website. I got videos cut on these things. We don't want to watch videos, pal. How do you perform under pressure? A moderator like Michael Brown, like Sean Boyd, like Kyle Clark, even like yours truly, like Mandy Connell, asking you direct questions.
2: I'm glad you didn't say
1: questions.
2: Ross, because, you know, Ross and
1: you guys are buddies.
2: Yeah, he just doesn't have the same. But,
1: seriously here, Joe, on Victor Marks, though, what is he trying to pull here?
2: The same stuff that every politician tries to pull. You know, you have to be able to survive scrutiny. And look, I've been under a lot of scrutiny for the last 6 years. I've been under a lot of scrutiny for the last 20 years. I've been a guy that fights for people and not talk about it. I mean, and over the last couple of months, I've had to talk about it. I've had to talk about the things that I've accomplished. And it's not really been my thing. My thing has been always lead by example, servant leadership. So when I go out there, to me, it's about sometimes you have to lead, sometimes you have to follow. Sometimes you have to submit, sometimes you have to be the one to make the hard decisions. I don't believe that Victor's making his own decisions. And so if he was making his own decisions, he wouldn't need a script. Have I ever showed up and had a piece of paper or anything in front of me when I'm having a conversation with you, ever?
1: No. No. Well, you've had documentation of things you wanted to make reference to, but not prompting you on what to say.
2: Yeah, I mean, look, I'm a very, I study things. I'm a guy that literally I'm a walking encyclopedia of worthless information. I read so many books, and I do so because I want to make sure that I understand both sides. I understand society, foreign policy, domestic policy. You could say that I've learned quite a bit about pretty much everything. Like I could probably go on Jeopardy.
1: I could see that
2: and go pretty far. Yeah. The thing about Victor Marks is he's a symptom of a larger problem. We have a lot of really good people in the state that will not run for office. And, you know, I was talking to you about another person that ran for office and got skewered, right? Got skewered by people, and they made up accusations and went back 20 years. And, you know, I didn't want to step in the middle of this fight. I have people that I respect on both sides of that deal. But I think it's gone too far. I do believe the party has gone too far. I think the party, you know, I think Victor should be able to stand on a stage and answer for policy. He should be able to answer for the things that are going on. But I also believe that you shouldn't scarlet letter the people that are on your side, that's only job is to go and pursue policy that you want in the community. But we've lost that. We've lost the ability to have town halls and really sit down with the people and make them have a voice. Now that's done through social media, it's done through videos, and it's done through a disconnection of authentic behavior and accountability, because people aren't held accountable. And then we have such short memories because there's so much chaos going on around us, and there's so little dollars being left into the family unit, and there's so much turmoil and hurt and pain that people don't get an opportunity to go back and hold people accountable and be able to stand on those principles. And he's taken advantage of that. So, you know, the part about going and looking at his policy online, sure, I could make a video and do 50 cuts. But can he debate and articulate in a very quick situation? And like he said, he goes over to Iraq, goes to these places. Can he do that authentically and know that, hey, listen, even when he doesn't know the answer to a problem, can he say, I don't know that, but you know what? I'm committing to get that answer back to you before either the end of the show or within a few days so that we can continue this conversation. That's what someone that cares does. I don't believe he cares. I believe that he literally is committed to himself. And I think that shows in the documentation that you have for his nonprofit, that he ate most of the nonprofit proceeds. They didn't go to help people, right? A very sharp contrast between me, who people have been generous in giving me money, but I've never asked for it.
1: There is a bifurcation, in my opinion, between these kind of two ideas of who mm-hmm. Joel Altman is. One is this online, brash, bull in a china shop, kind of disruptor, and he's been a podcast host. He's been on the front lines in the fight for election integrity. There's that version of Joe, and that's made headlines, and that's been focused upon in the local mainstream media, most notably liberal TV news, as we call them, Comrade Kyle, about the Synagogue of Satan comments and then the call for violence and hangings in the wake of the Tina Peters affair. Now, we do have some resolution there. I want to talk to Joe about that when we come back. Governor Jared Polis, granting clemency to Tina, and he's taken a lot of heat for that, yeah. Governor Polis has, and he's gotten censured by his own party on it. Really want to get Joe's take and thoughts on that, his ideas for leadership of the Republican Party, and how it might change from the Joe Altman I just described, and the one that I have spoken to many times, both in private and on this program, who is lucid, very left-brained, very strategic, very calculated. This is a guy, I think, that would be, again, that tactical nuke. And our tactical nuke, and I always make that Dark Knight comparison, like maybe he's not the hero we deserve, but maybe he's the hero we need right now to help fix what's wrong with the Republican Party in Colorado. I'll let you decide when we come back. More after this. Joe Altman live in studio on this Friday edition of Ryan Schuling Live.
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30: On the night before Halloween in 1975, 15-year-old Martha Moxley was murdered in the Tony Bellhaven neighborhood of Greenwich, Connecticut. She was rich and beautiful and loved by all who knew her. For decades, despite intense media scrutiny, police failed to make an arrest. In 2000, 25 years after Martha's murder, her one-time neighbor, Michael Skakel, was arrested. He'd been 15, like her, at the time of the crime. He was also a cousin of the Kennedys.
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30: 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And if you followed the case like I did, I bet you knew it too. 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I've been a journalist for 30 years. I got involved in this case in 2015. 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
33: A lot of people might look at this and say, Tina Peters was convicted by a jury of her peers in a conservative-leaning county, no less. Why did you decide to commute her sentence?
0: I have to start, Caitlin, by correcting just one thing in the lead-in. She did not commit any crimes regarding the 2020 election. She certified President Biden won. This was after the 2021. It was a small municipal election in the town. The results were counted. No ballots were compromised. But she went in and tried to copy software before an update came. So nothing to do with President Trump's election. Just wanted to make that clear. What the appeals court found, and what I agree, is that fundamentally she deserves time. And she committed four felonies. Those are going to stay on her record. We're continuing to fight the president's bogus attempt to pardon her in court. But the truth of the matter is that her speech, meaning her conspiratorial beliefs and what she believes in, are certainly an anathema to me and most of your viewers, and I strongly disagree with. But those are not the basis and should not be the basis for a longer sentence than somebody would normally get for this crime. And that's really what the sentence reduction is all about.
1: We call him the broken clock. He's right twice a day. And that was Governor Jared Polis. It was one of those times. Joe Altman live in studio. And this has really been his cause celebre.

0: I want to make sure you didn't have to hit that big button.
1: Yeah, don't put any more work on Shannon's plate, okay?
2: But I mean, you have to, if you look at the Compassion Party, got that right. But the narrative still stands. This gaslighting narrative, in light of all the information we had related to the election fraud, which is so abundant, and the lawsuits that have happened, and the people that have lost their lives, that lost their livelihood, that have been defamed, he got it wrong. And he continues to get it wrong because over the last 8 years, the state has fallen into a state of disrepair. Now, here's what I will say. We've been fighting. The most powerful man in the world pardons Tina Peters. Tina Peters stays in jail. The irony of all this is that it was a Democrat that freed Tina Peters.
1: Mm-hmm.
2: Right? It wasn't a Republican. It wasn't the marshals. It wasn't the DOJ coming in and showing the strong arm of our country. It was a Democrat. It was a Democrat governor from Colorado who has betrayed the people of Colorado, who finally, in his final hour, walks out, probably because of political pressure and probably because he knows that the elections are not free and fair, and President Trump is going to drop the boom. He's going to drop it. I'm promising he's going to drop the boom. The boom is coming.
1: Drop the boom.
2: The boom is coming. The boom is coming. I'm going to rid the party and the country of all of this deep state. Right?
1: Oh, wow. Wow.
2: So I mean, we have to give credit where credit's due, and it makes me re-examine, have a paradigm crash a little bit.
1: Mm-hmm.
2: Because before politics, by the way, he was a brilliant technologist, right? I did follow some of the things that he did. He was an Ernst & Young Entrepreneur of the Year winner, right? I was an Ernst & Young Entrepreneur of the Year nominee twice. I was a finalist in 2020. So, which is a very difficult thing to do. To win it is even more difficult, right? So I think that Jared Polis is going out trying to make himself back to that place of being a centrist. I just don't know if he can get there. I don't know if he can get there, and I think that maybe he has a reckoning of his conscience, but I don't think so. I think this is very strategic, and it feels as if something is on the horizon that he has to know is happening. That is going to lead him down this path. So I don't know that for sure, but I pray it's the opposite. I pray it's the prayers that said, hey, soften this man's heart, get him to a place where he can realize that Tina Peters deserves to get out. And he obviously answered the call. And so for that, I have to give him a lot of credit and a thank you. And I think we all should thank him for that.
1: Following up on that point, I mean, what you just said, this is as good as we could hope for from a Democrat, especially one in a position of power, in a position to do something about it. And Governor Polis did, and I'll say this. You know, Ash and I were listening to Peter Boyle's program this past Saturday, and Senator Barb Kirkmeyer was on, and she was not as far along this road as Governor Polis was. She was like, well, I think we should have let it play out in the court. It was remanded back for resentencing to the same judge, Matthew Barrett. And it sounded to me, at least, like she would not have stepped in and granted clemency for Tina Peters. So we're kind of in bizarro world here a little bit.
2: Yeah, well, I think that there's a political wind that happens. And so people are looking to score those points. And Polis cannot get reelected. He's not running for office again. He'll probably run for a different office. My guess is he'll attempt to run for president at some point, probably in 2028. And so he's trying to appeal to a certain group.
1: Mm-hmm.
2: Barb Kirkmeyer is trying to appeal to a certain group too, which I believe their political consultants are wrong in how they think this state actually leans. I think the state is just disgusted with both sides, which is why a large part of the party doesn't vote. A large part of the independents don't vote. A large part of Christians don't vote. And the people that do vote, it's either phantom ballots, fake ballots, or people that are semi-retarded. So you have a lot of kind of weirdos over here that are voting for litter boxes in schools and allowing kids to be groomed and things like that. And if they're not, then they're complicit because they're just not educated on what the candidates are doing to the state. I think more and more people are waking up to that. But I do think this was calculated on both sides.
1: On the matter of Tina Peters, this is the question that I brought up, and actually with John Case, her lead attorney, and I've had these discussions as well with the woman who's been on the forefront of this reporting from the very beginning, and that's Ash Epp, a mutual friend of yours and mine, Ash, in America.
2: Amazing person.
1: Finder. But that Tina Peters not only was the avatar, as Jenna Griswold claims, and she's an entirely different topic altogether, for the election deniers, so-called, the conspiracy.

0: conspiracy theorists, the Jansen, whatever. And yet she was the only one that I can think of, Tina Peters, Joe, that did hard time. You know, Mike Lindell suffered a financial price, but he didn't go to jail. You really paid a price on a daily basis. You were telling me you were getting fined. You did not have to go and serve hard time in jail.
1: I did have to watch my wife get attacked and my children. And hire personal security.
0: No, but what, I understand that. But what I'm saying is, like, a Jenna Ellis, a Sidney Powell, a Rudy Giuliani, nobody else really had to do hard time, although there were the mugshots, et cetera. Why was Tina Peters the only one to have to go to prison for this?
1: They picked someone who they thought they could break.
0: Who's they?
1: They thought there's an apparatus, there's an establishment. It includes people like Dan Rubenstein. It includes people like, Phil Weiser and Merrick Garland. They always go after the weak. They always go after the pure in heart. And Tina was a pure in heart that was, frankly, used by a lot of people. And Mike Lindell was the tool. But there were people underneath Mike Lindell. You have a hairdresser that was there that told her to turn off the cameras and use this fake ID and bring this other person in. So you have a person with zero brain cells that can't spell that tells Tina what to do. And Tina took that advice because she, again, is pure of heart. And what happened during this process with Tina is that she became a warrior. They didn't anticipate that. So when she went to jail, she could have gotten out sooner. She could have done things to get out sooner. She could have done things to not put herself in this position. She could have, clenched down when they came after her, and they thought she would have, right? And she did it. She came out, and she was defiant because she knew what was in the information. And all they had was dog whistles. You have never seen the left answer for any of the things that have happened other than, oh, that was human error. Oh, that was it. And they basically try to explain it away because the people are not important. And Tina just, I believe that God endowed her with a strength that she could endure this. And so she went into jail and she's done a great amount of good. And I believe that God wanted her there. He wanted her to be able to come through and carry more information. So she paid a big price, but she also did her part. She's, in war, there are a lot of parts to be played. There are people that are prisoners of war. She became a prisoner of war, and she did it well.
0: I've seen this criticism online, and I just wanted to give you a chance to address it, that some of these other people that we suspect may have been using Tina, and not just the left for her as this, the face of the franchise, so to speak, on election integrity and election denial, but also on the right, there are elements like they're using Tina maybe as a political pawn, and there have been those that have accused you of doing that. How would you respond to that?
1: That I've used Tina as a political pawn?
0: And that, yeah, exactly.
1: Do you know who's paid Tina for the last 4 years of salary?
0: I do not.
1: I have. Every month. So that she doesn't lose her home. You didn't know it. No one else did either. I've only said that now 3 times. And for what benefit would I use Tina Peters? It hasn't benefited me at all. None of this has benefited me. What would have benefited me is for me to shut my mouth, never talk about it, walk away. Right? It's like a rape victim that decides that they can't win. And I'm the opposite of that. I'm the guy

0: I care deeply about people in a strange way. Like, I don't know why. I don't know why I fight for people. And I care deeply about Tina. And I think she deserves to have justice. I think that, you know, everyone's trying to monetize Tina Peters. People have raised money on her behalf, on her head.
1: Because that's the one I'm talking about.
0: I've never raised money on Tina's behalf. I've pointed it to TinaPeters.us. I think people should still give there. But I've given. I've given until it hurts. And I've never complained about it. I've never stepped away from that responsibility. I committed it to her. I was prepared to do it for 9.5 years. Right? So I actually get a little bit of a reprieve when she gets out, which is good for me. I don't know of anybody else that's done that. I don't know of anybody else that's done the things that I've done and made the sacrifices I've done. And yet I don't ask for anybody's sympathy because I chose it. I made these decisions on my own. So
1: follow him on X at Joel Altman. That's with two N's on the end, O-L-T-M-A-N-N. Final thoughts with him as we wrap up this hour live in studio. Taking your calls, I see one coming in, 303-713-8255. Your text as well, 57739, TinaPeters.us. That's the website, and she'll be out. Granted clemency by Governor Polis, due for June 1st. So just days away from that Monday date. Back after this on Ryan Schuling Live.
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19: A final question. This is not the first time that your office has made mistakes that have damaged voters' confidence in our elections. In 2022, your office sent out mailers to 30,000 non-citizens inviting them to register to vote. They, of course, are not eligible to register to vote. That same year, your office used Colorado's ballot tracking system to send messages to specific Coloradans encouraging them to vote when, in fact, they had already voted, causing confusion that had to be cleaned up by the county clerks. And now this leak of the voting system passwords. Given your office's repeated errors that have damaged confidence in our elections, which you say is paramount, will you resign?
20: Absolutely not, Kyle. And I just want to, you're unfairly characterizing and leaving out some crucial information.
1: It's crucial that we set that as the backdrop for this response from our glorious Secretary of State, Jenna Griswold, who appeared in the aftermath of Governor Polis granting clemency to Tina Peters and the pot calling the kettle black.
21: In her statement, Tina Peters said, following this commutation, I misled the Secretary of State when allowing a person to gain access to county voting equipment. That was wrong. Going forward, I will make sure that my actions always follow the law. You are the Secretary of State. You're the Secretary of State when this happened. Do you believe her?
22: Absolutely not. This is someone who really basked in the celebrity of MAGA conspiracy-fueled craziness and used her actions to fuel lies and further disinformation about our elections. And those lies, those conspiracies have been used to attack elections and threaten election officials. I do not think that Tina Peters has shown remorse.
1: So Joe Altman, rounding out the hour with what you just heard from Jenna Griswold, how do you respond?
0: You know, Tina did not bask in celebrity. She basked in becoming a warrior, stepping into that role of speaking truth. And you'll notice that some of the words that Jenna says, everyone else says those same words. They don't have anything original. They don't talk about things as in factual basis. They talk about things in dog whistles. Everything's a dog whistle. And they don't take responsibility for their own behavior. And this is the constant, you know, the Democrats, they want to pass a law to legalize pedophilia. If you can only go to jail if you rape a child three times, but if you rape three kids once, then you're okay, right? You get probation. And so the ridiculousness of the words that they actually use and the lack of intelligence, I think it's telling. And the evil behind what she said, no, I don't believe her, shows you like a scorned ex-wife that's the person that you want to run away from. Yeah, that's the person that can't lead.
1: Now, she is running for attorney general, which is frightening in itself. But of all people, for Jenna Griswold to cast the first stone, shall we say, while living in a glass house where even Comrade Kyle is calling her out on all these instances that create doubt in the veracity and the legitimacy and the integrity of our elections and how they're conducted here in Colorado. I mean, I have many of the same issues that you do, Joe, that our friend Ash does, who is on the forefront again of this reporting and challenging and calling out the inconsistencies and really the lack of transparency, where Jenna Griswold is not willing to put up the voter rolls when the federal government, the Trump administration, comes in and says, hey, we want to look at these, we want to clean these up. No, you can't look. That's a violation of privacy. Meanwhile, passwords are out there and people's information's out there for months at a time, as Kyle Clark points out. You know, who is Jenna Griswold to be making this criticism of Tina Peters?
0: Well, she's a very stupid woman. I mean, let's be honest about intelligence. She doesn't have a lot of intelligence. You can tell by how she gets up, and she's a very that's manifested in who she what she looks like when she's on screen, right? So it's a hard thing to do. I want to say this because George sent me this text, sent you too as well. Did Tina believe she was breaking the law? If not, why did she take such steps to obscure her conduct? Because she was instructed to. She's stepping into virgin water. She knew that there were problems in the 21 municipal election. She went to, and this is something George Brockler, by the way, he's the DA of the 23rd district.
1: Right.
0: He is the guy that should have been, and I believe his election was stolen in 2018.
1: For AG.
0: I had him up 5 points. And I had him up 5 points, and I knew he was going to win. I was congratulating him beforehand, and he lost. And I was dumbfounded. This is before I even thought about election fraud, by the way. He's also a person that I said should run for governor. And, you know, there's been some comments that have been said about him and that he's was for this or for that. He's a man of integrity, has served the country honorably for many, many, many years. And he is a very good man. But what I will say is that she went to the IT department for Mason County first and said, make an image of this. They're getting ready to do a trusted build. I need it. And they declined. And so in response to that, she told them, hey, they declined. We need to find someone that can do it. But
1: do we know why they declined that request? Why was that declined? Like, what would be the purpose of that? To say, no, you can't do that.
0: Well, they didn't really have the authority. She had the authority to tell them to take the image, but they declined to do it. And it's like the Wild Wild West. Nobody feels like they're accountable to anyone in government. Government is just off the rails. But I need you to understand this. So she came back. It was Jerry was supposed to do the download.
1: He was Jerry.
0: Jerry Wood, okay. The guy that had the badge.
1: Right.
0: Right? It was Sharona's idea and other people.
1: Sharona Bishop.
0: Idea that, hey, no. We'll turn off the cameras. We'll give this badge to Conan Hayes, who is a known CIA informant. His dad was in the CIA, wrote a book about it, right? And this directly connected and was paid by Mike Lindell $20,000 to come in to do this deal. And so Tina's in the middle of this deal. You start using names like Mike Lindell, and Sharona's like, we got this handled. And, you know, and she makes superfluous claims all the time and tells Tina that this is what we're going to do. So Tina did exactly what she, at this point, she basically fell into this trap of, okay, we got him. We're gonna be able to make this image.
1: So she was lulled into a false sense of security with her.
0: Right. And so but she didn't, her investigation was not wrong. It wasn't wrong due to the investigation. And the three reports are valid. These are high dollar cyber people that went through and tore the system apart. Mm-hmm. Right. And what they found was absolute. It wasn't absolute, maybe. It was absolute. And what Dan Rubenstein did is he went back to the crime, the person that perpetrated the crime, Dominion, said, hey, explain this to me. And they said, well, it's time drift, which, by the way, doesn't exist. A system that, it doesn't exist. Time drift exists, but it would not explain away all the irregularities, the extra software that was on the system, the databases that were there, the fact that there was melding of data inside the system that was flipping votes. All of that stuff was true. Like, we could prove it. And it's in the report. Like, the things that were in Dominion were in the report. They walked past all of it and came up with the idea of, there's nothing to see here, mm-hmm. right? And again, betrayed the people of Mesa, betrayed the people of Colorado, betrayed the people of the country, and then went after Tina. Merrick Garland, Phil Weiser, Dan Rubenstein are 100% responsible for their behavior collectively and what they did to Tina Peters.
1: Joel Altman, follow him on X at Joel Altman, Altman. There's two N's at the end of that. One of five candidates for Colorado GOP chair. And a disclaimer, as always, the other four candidates perfectly welcome to appear on this program.
0: I am the only candidate that can fix it.
1: I'm the only candidate that can fix it.
0: I'm telling you, I'm the only candidate that can fix it. I mean, look, I can fix it. They can have it after I'm done. I'll go in, fix it, and then they can have it.
1: All right. Well, he's going to skedaddle out of here. But, Joe, always appreciate your time. Thanks for joining us here today.
0: Thanks, brother. Appreciate it very much.
1: Top of the hour. We'll come back. Sean Bennett, he of Colorado Unfiltered, a very hilarious account on X. And he's local right here in Colorado. He'll join us on Ryan Schuling Live.
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6: Marco Rubio in Sweden for a meeting with NATO foreign ministers. His first words, critical of NATO itself.
7: The president's views, frankly, disappointment at some of our NATO allies and their response to our operations in the Middle East. They are well documented. That will have to be addressed.
6: He says there's been slight progress in talks with Iran. The war pushing gas prices in this country up to a near all-time high, more than $4.50 a gallon on average and more than 40% higher than last Memorial Day. Despite that, AAA says nearly 40 million Americans will be on the road this Memorial Day weekend. NASCAR drivers are praising Kyle Busch, who died this week at the age of 41 of a severe illness. Marty Smith covered NASCAR for ESPN.
8: Just to think about the fact that that now he's gone is just impossible to try to process.
6: Bush's father introduced him to go-kart racing when he was 6 years old. This is ABC News. 4 days to go before Texas Republicans decide who will represent them in the November Senate election. In Dallas, here's ABC's Jim Ryan.
9: Fighting for a fifth term, Senator John Cornyn has cut loose on his Republican challenger in campaign ads.
10: Crooked Ken Paxton cheated on his wife. She's divorcing him.
9: And Paxton has returned the favor.
11: John Cornyn is losing. That's why he's lying.
9: The chairman of the Republican Party of Texas is asking both of them to knock it off. Paxton, who's been endorsed by President Trump, has agreed to pull his negative ads. Cornyn has not. The winner of Tuesday's runoff faces Democrat James Tallarico in November. Jim Ryan, ABC News, Dallas.
6: What is normally the hottest time of the year for home sales could be cooled off by rising interest rates. The average rate for a 30-year home loan is now up to just over 6.5%, according to Freddie Mac. Now, that's still below last year's level. However, this year, before the war, interest rates did dip below 6%. Sherry Preston, ABC News.
13: Polis signed a law to crack down on how the state handles mentally incompetent defendants.
28: Up till now, people deemed not healthy enough to stand trial have been released, even if they pose a danger to themselves and others. The new law orders those mentally incompetent defendants be connected to treatment services and held in a psychiatric facility where they can be supervised. In several recent high-profile cases, mentally incompetent defendants who are released have committed more crimes.
13: That's Brenda Stewart. Warmer weather means an increase in rabies in Colorado. The rabid bat was found in northeast Fort Collins at the beginning of the week. El Paso County's disease manager, Haley Zachary, says two bats were found with rabies on Wednesday.
29: One of them was identified as having an interaction with a cat. The other was actually located off of a walking path in a park.
13: She says it's important not to touch or interact with wild animals right now. That's the latest. I'm Keenan Dixon.
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31: Spots getting a little busier here this morning. We do have a crash reported eastbound Bowles at Platte Canyon. And trouble with traffic lights are not working at Wadsworth and Eastman Place. That is just north of Hamden. Slowdowns on the highways, definitely busier. Some slowing on 225, I-25 crowding through downtown. I-70 is getting a little heavier as well. Crowded near Penny Boulevard, but no trouble heading to the airport. For traffic, I'm Susan Thielen.
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14: Victor, Jack Reacher, John Wick, Superman, whatever you like to be called. Hey, man, you said your intelligence committee found out that the Democrats infiltrated the Republican Party 8 years ago. Why don't you release the names? Why don't you tell the Republican Party who it is so they might be able to attempt to fix the party? I don't believe that one bit at all. The Republicans have enough discontent in their party that the Democrats don't need to infiltrate. The Republican Party in Colorado is a mess on their own. But is it you? Come on, bud. You can tell me. I'm not going to tell anybody. I promise I won't. With that being said, got a proposition for you, old man. Why don't you come on a live with me? Let's talk policy. Let's talk budgets. Let's give Colorado's that deep dive view into your campaign. You've been on two podcasts where they actually did ask some tough questions, and you haven't been back since. One was on Dan Kaplis with Steve Reams, and the other one was Ryan Schuiling Live. And you tiptoed around all the hard questions. So no scripts, no outside forces telling you this is the answer, no AI, none of that. Two guys having a conversation, talking politics. Should be easy for a governor's candidate, right? You should be able to come on and talk these things with somebody that's not a candidate. You should have a better understanding about this than I do. You probably won't, but you should. But let's have you answer some actual tough questions instead of these f***ing puff pieces that you've been going around doing. Big Timber Lodges podcast was a f***ing joke. Salida Gun Shops podcast was a f***ing joke. These are all too f***ing easy. You're getting a f***ing pass. And I treat you the same way as I treated any candidate that wanted to come on Alive with me. But if I have to come to your dojo and I have to f***ing roll with you, that's fine. Bring your bodyguards to have their fanny packs and have that too if you need the backup. I'm not a young man, I'm not an old man, but I can get down on the mat if you want to. I don't f***ing care. I'm calling you out. You need to answer some tough f***ing questions. And you might want to practice before you go on with Kyle Clark, because he's gonna f***ing eat you alive. So, to call out, old man, you gonna nut up or you gonna shut the f*** up? Don't be a pussy.
15: I'm not a young man, I'm not an old man, but I can get down on the mat if you want to. That's Sean Bennett from a couple of months ago. He of the Colorado Unfiltered podcast, and you can follow him on X at CO Unfiltered. Let's get an update here on Ryan Schuling Live, and he was kind enough to mention the program there in the clip that you heard. Sean, welcome back to it. Appreciate your time.
16: Yeah, thanks for having me back on, Ryan.
15: Now, has he, Marks, taken you up on this offer? Did you get a response of any kind?
16: I have not. I actually got blocked during his Mission 151 live he did on Facebook during the debate that was the forum that was going on in for Parker County.
15: Yeah, I was there. That's right. That's where Greg Lopez and Representative Scott Bottoms and Senator Barb Kirkmeyer were, and you were participating in that live. God love you. How was that going, and why did you get blocked?
16: I asked tough questions. That's the only reason I can come up with why I got blocked. I threw in about five or six questions, and then all of a sudden, I just noticed the comments reel stopped, and the video just kept going, so I refreshed, and all of a sudden, I couldn't get in. Went and checked his profile, and I'm blocked on Facebook. Not on X, though. I don't know how that happened. Mm. They let me slide on X, but not Facebook.
15: Well, I did get blocked on X recently, and maybe I earned it. It's like in hockey, you know, you committed the penalty, you head right to the penalty box, that's fine. But the fact that, I mean, he's blocking a lot of people. There was a block party going on, whether it was X or the other platforms that you mentioned, Sean. But I want to follow up on what you offered there. There's a couple of things when it comes to expressing policy positions in detail that you challenged him to without a teleprompter, without AI. Victor Marx put on a post on X celebrating his performance with Candace Owens in the podcast earlier this week. Let's go back in time and reflect upon this celebratory atmosphere with his sycophantic yes men cheering in the background.
3: Hey, everybody, Victor Marx here. I just finished a podcast with Candace Owens that I think will never be forgotten. I want to appreciate my team here.
15: Yay, don't get there. You're so good. Oh, my God, don't kill us.
3: You know, look, I always say truth will prevail, and it did today. I'm not mad at Candace. I don't have any anger toward her. There's a couple of times there's passion in it because I am about protecting kids and Charlie's death. What I would say is for those of you who said, Victor doesn't debate. That was a 1 hour, no moderator debate.
15: Was it?
3: That's what I've always told those other candidates. Yeah, let's get face-to-face.
15: Uh-huh.
3: Look, right. Yeah, sure. All of this has started only because I entered into the political realm, period. And because I'm winning the governor's race. So thank you all for your prayers. It mattered. It made a difference. We love y'all.
15: Now, Sean, there was an original post on X with that video, and it said, hey, I did a debate, no moderators, no teleprompter. But then when you see the 360 of the video that shot, we see a teleprompter. So the campaign, or Victor himself, went and edited the post, and the only thing that was removed, Sean, was the no teleprompter part. So even in this so-called debate with Candace Owens, he had a teleprompter.
16: A couple things on that. If this, like I said on his post, if this counts as a debate, then a TSA pat down counts as a couple's massage for one. Number two, none of this is coming out just because he's running for governor. He's doing this. He's putting all this stuff out on his own. So really, it's his own doing. And I want to know by what metric he's stating that he's winning the governor's race. Now, we're not through primary yet. So really, you're fighting for a second place trophy right now.
15: Not only that, Sean, but there is no polling that is done on this race because I have checked with one of the foremost authorities through Magellan Strategies, David Flaherty, and he says, no, we haven't done any polling. And as a matter of fact, you may have heard about the fact that Marx released this poll and Jeff and Silent Bill down the dial, they amplified this poll. And there was like cartoon AI images of them lauding this poll that showed Victor Marx was like 69% and Barb Kirkmeyer's like 15%. And Scott Bottoms was like 9%. And what Flaherty said is, unless they show you under the hood the tabs on this poll, the underlying data on this poll, the sample size, I might add, was I think around 660 people, which hardly a representative sample, though a lot of these will go on about 1,000 polled. But that this is a fugazi poll. These numbers cannot be relied upon. However, to your point, Sean, this is the very poll that Marx cited. We're way ahead, so I guess we don't need to debate. I'll just go on with Candace Owens, talked about cutting up the cat's head and wearing it like a hat.
16: Yeah, I mean, when you're polling with a institute that's supporting a candidate, I'd expect that candidate to come on out on top of that poll. I mean, if not, you need to get rid of that IEF and find a completely new one. If they can't fudge the numbers to make you look good, then they're not doing their job properly.
15: Now, about policy positions, this was Victor from a couple of days ago on the aforementioned Rival program saying, hey, look, you can't attack me on policy. You just got to check out my website and my videos.
3: They don't attack my policy. Always from the beginning, Victor doesn't have policy. It's like, go to my website. We have videos of me expounding policy on the issues. That's where I've stayed. They've tried to pull me into their sandbox of accusations and all this. We've stayed disciplined and focused to accomplish the mission.
15: Hmm. You buying that, Sean?
16: Okay, so by policies, you're talking about the 26-page document that he ended up taking off of his website because he had rent control on there?
15: Uh-oh.
16: Or is he speaking on everything is common sense, because that sounds more like a slogan than a policy position. Mm-hmm. Or is he talking about the vast amount of CRS that he's quoted on his website, which is just statute stacking, and half of them do what he's intending that they're going to do anyway?
15: Sean Bennett, Colorado Unfiltered Podcast. Now, you had an episode about this appearance with Candace Owens, and I think you were as much in awe, and I don't mean that in a positive way, as the rest of us were in really taking all of this in and what the podcast content was about. The conversation topics that were covered, they all revolved around Victor Marx himself. In my opinion, the narcissistic sociopath that he is tried to take control of the interview. Again, all of the topics were about him, his childhood, cutting off the head of a cat, killing a man at the age of 7 at the behest of his stepfather, his service, we'll get to this in a moment, in the Marine Corps. Whether it was 3 years or 2 years, or where the facts actually lie, or somewhere in between, what did you make of that appearance, and what value did it add, if any, to Victor Marx's campaign for governor?
16: This was basically just a 90-minute tutorial on how to answer a question without technically entering the same zip code as a question. Mm-hmm. At some point, the strategy became, if Victor talked long enough, maybe the original question would die of natural causes. I don't know what his strategy was of it. If you go on somebody's program, you don't try and take control of the discussion immediately. I think he told Candace, I'm allotting you this amount of time to discuss these things, and that's what we're going to discuss. And I loved that she was, sir, this is my podcast. I'm going to answer the question, or ask the questions, and you're going to answer the questions. She tried to nip that in the bud as fast as possible. But I think this really showed Colorado voters how Victor Marx deals under pressure. Mm-hmm. This was honestly a giant failure for him, and I understand why he hasn't attended any forums if this is what happens on a program that's not even about Colorado politics.
15: He was really laser focused in on the detail of Corby Hall. And when Corby came on this program for 3 full hours, and he also appeared with Candace Owens, and we are the only 2 media outlets that Corby has granted interviews to. And in my conversations with him, he describes a retooling prayer, which I believe is anathema to Victor Marx's campaign, to him winning certainly in a general election, but also I think even to evangelical Christians, most of whom do not believe that a retooling prayer is possible by the likes of Victor Marx, who is not an ordained minister, who does not have that training, but simply cites a Christ. He doesn't even call him Jesus. For those of us Christians out there, know that there is a distinction with a difference, and that he can summon angels to cast out demons because Jesus did, and he told his followers that they could too. Not buying that, obviously, but this was the particular detail just getting lost in the sauce here by Victor Marx in the thesis that he put out there in advance of trying to disparage, undermine, and discredit Corby Hall, who I stand by the way, and his version of events and his stories about Victor Marx, regardless of whatever has gone on since that time. But in this account of his military record, what he was saying, whether it was about Candace Owens or yours truly or Corby Hall or anybody who might question him, his thought was, if I can find one thing that you're wrong about, that you lied about, then your whole story is false. Well, Victor, if that same standard's applied to you, pal, long ago we waved bye-bye to anything you might say as being anywhere near the truth. But let's listen to this exchange with Sean Bennett's comment on the other side.
34: That was what we could find. I'm happy to edit that if you'd like to give us an updated answer.
7: Well, it's not just so much edit. It was 3 years, and it was on the DD-214. So you spread misinformation with great confidence and said, what was he doing? Which shows a lack of professionalism that y'all can't even read a DD-214. So, you know what? I'd appreciate an apology from you on misrepresenting my service to the United States when I served in the Marine Corps. Will you offer me an apology for that?
34: I think this was just sort of a clerical error that could just have been
7: resolved
34: right here. Like I said, you could come on the show and we could talk about your biography. So
7: you're owed
34: some emotional apology.
7: It's not emotional.
34: You thought it was 2 years.
7: You misrepresented my Marine Corps time. I would appreciate an apology.
34: I'm not going to apologize to you for that. I think
7: you're being a little
34: bit over the top.
7: Believe me, veterans around the country would stand with me.
15: No, they won't.
7: Veterans don't like to be misrepresented. And you are misrepresenting my time and service in the Marine Corps. And you won't offer an apology.
34: We are happy to update the record.
7: The entire veteran community will take note of that. Thank you.
34: No problem. We're just happy to correct the error that we made. We said 2 years, and he says it's three.
7: My DD-214 says 3 years, and it is a big deal, Candace. Don't minimize my military service.
15: Ooh.
34: Okay. I was not minimizing it. I legitimately thought it was two, and we stand corrected.
7: Then offer an apology.
34: I'm not going to apologize to you, Victor. I sense that you are quite arrogant and you're used to being in control of people.
7: I'm not arrogant or used to be. I am a truth seeker.
34: I'm not that individual.
7: For someone who has just lambasted innocent people as an internet bully, you're not used to someone come on the show holding your feet to the fire.
34: My feet don't feel like they're held to the fire at all. I think you're kind of representing yourself as a little all over the place and unable to just present
7: not at all.
34: I'm very, items as I'm giving you the opportunity to do. I'm asking questions.
7: I'm just correcting you so that we can have an honest conversation and it's not another Temu TMZ approach.
34: Okay, you've done that cool line twice. Temu TMZ, I see you had that ready to go in the chamber. Sense. Let's move on.
15: No, I would take exception to that because originally he called me the Temu version of TMZ and I proudly wear that label. It is in my ex bio as we speak, Sean. But to the broader point of all the veterans out there going to side with me, I would counter that by saying, no, you are a U.S. Navy veteran of 10 years. My best friend, who's like a big brother to me, U.S. Marine Corps veteran, David Tyson Hutch, he would never throw this kind of service up into somebody's face. You said 2 years instead of three. Nobody gets caught up in that level of detail if somebody misrepresents it. And it certainly wasn't done with any malicious intent. You had a reaction to this, Sean. I wanted you to share it with the audience.
16: Okay, so like Brian said, I am a veteran of 10 years. I have already forgotten that she supposedly misrepresented his military service. I looked at his DD-214. It's very blurry. But he served 2 years, 11 months, 10 days. Almost 3 years. But, I mean, if you say two, you're technically not wrong.
15: Mm-hmm.
16: The time in service doesn't dictate the service that you served. Nobody cares how long you served. You stepped up and you served, and that's admirable on its own account. But to make a big deal out of somebody getting the years of service wrong, you would have thought she said he served in the Salvation Army instead of the Marine Corps. To make such a big deal out of that, that's just childish. My toddler doesn't even throw tantrums like that over the simplest of things.
15: He is Sean Bennett, host of the Colorado Unfiltered podcast. And again, you can follow him on X. He's hilarious. That's CO Unfiltered. One more note about the military record, and I really hate to go down this road of criticizing anybody's military service. Anybody that signs up, that makes that sacrifice, that serves our country, I mean, we support veterans on this program to the nth degree. But there have been varying accounts as to whether or not Victor Marks faced battle or combat overseas, and the best available information was that he served in comms, communications for the U.S. Marine Corps. There's nothing wrong with that. In fact, had I gone to West Point and enlisted in the U.S. Army, there was an opportunity for me there. I probably would have gotten in this very same field, but just done it on the military side in pursuit of becoming an officer. That all being said, this from another listener who has served our country and says where Candace really missed is she did not drill down on why he enlisted in the Marines, to avoid jail time because of violence. And while as a Marine, he was facing a court-martial also for violence. Don't give me this honorable service crap. So that's from another person who served our country. I'm not sure how much you know about that background, Sean, but I'm trying to figure out, again, myopic focus here by Victor Marks on his own military service. Was it 2 or 3 years? And even if we set all of that aside, what does that have to do with the price of tea in China or the cost of living in Colorado or the issues that face voters that we care about and whether or not we should vote for Victor Marks?
16: It has nothing to do with it. And my thing watching this was he's willing to go on and do this, but he knew it was going to be hostile with Candace Owens. He had to have known. But yet he'll skip out on Deborah Flora or Mandy Connell doing a forum, or he's, you know, Mike Brown was too mean to him, and, you know, Vince Bizdek is too mean to him.
15: Yeah, real scary guy, Vince Bizdek, by the way.
16: You know, he's willing to go on and do this, which has nothing to do with Colorado, but he's going to skip out on everything that has to do with Colorado. It doesn't make any sense to me. As a governor's candidate, you'd think that somebody would want to get in front of as many voters as possible and, you know, give their platform and try and pull in those votes, especially those who doubt him. I don't think this podcast interview that he did with Candace Owens is going to change the minds of anybody that was already for him. But for the people that were on the fence about him, I think it told them everything that they needed to know about Victor Marx and how he handles pressure and what to expect if he was to win a governor's seat.
15: Sean Bennett, our guest, and Colorado Unfiltered is where you can find him and his podcast, as well as the X account, CO Unfiltered. So if you were a betting man, Sean, and I don't know if you're a drinking man, beers, that sort of thing.
16: Whiskey, beer.
15: Okay. So if you and I were to bet a case of our favorite beer, you versus me, and the bet was whether or not Victor Marx, who is already opted out now because Michael Brown was so mean to him, really hurt his feelings, sent some requests for documentation to verify his claims. You don't do that. You don't do that to a guy running for governor who needs to be thoroughly vetted. Not Victor Marx. He's above that. We're all beneath him. We're just gum on the bottom of his shoe. Okay, he's not going to do the CBS 4 Colorado debate. Mind you, Sean Boyd would be the toughest of the three. We mentioned Michael Brown. We mentioned Vince Bizdek. But tenacious is a mild word to use for Sean Boyd, who's simply one of the best. Not going to do that debate. That's fine. But he's still got one on the calendar. The 9 News debate coming up here in early June. Presumably, Comrade Kyle, Liberal TV News, Kyle Clark, and Marshall Zellinger would be the moderators, maybe with one other. Does Victor Marx show up for that one debate that he has still agreed to? Your favorite case of beer on the line and mine. What say you?
16: Well, you know, I heard rumors that Kyle Clark's already building a whole list of questions to just ask Victor Marx. And we know how Kyle is when he has his sights set on something. He's going to see it through. So if that news gets to Victor, I see him backing out of it. And even with him backing out of it, I still think he wins the primary, unfortunately.
15: Whoa, whoa, whoa. Okay, now you're dropping a bomb here, Sean, on a Friday. That's a very unkind thing to do. What metric leads you to believe that despite dodging all these debates, despite all these fantastical tales, despite all these missteps in campaign, including the smurfing allegations of the upload of this disastrous file of fundraising, you still think he's going to win the primary in a 3-way battle with Scott Bottoms and Barb Kirkmeyer? Why?
16: So I did a post on this a while ago. The Victor Marx campaign is very interesting. So he's very good at hitting the emotional side of politics. Almost like the Democrats do and have been for some time. And he just gets that emotional hold on people and sucks them in. And we're seeing that because even after this Candace Owens interview, I had a bunch of people were like, oh, well, this is just an even bigger reason for me to vote for Victor Marx. I don't have any metric. It's just an inkling I have that, you know, he comes out of this primary on top. Not to say that it won't be close. But I do think he comes out on top in the primary, and that's unfortunate because, you know, a Scott Bottoms or a Barb Kirkmeyer would obviously be a better choice for that position to come out on top. But I just think there's enough people that are sick and tired of the mundane normalcy that we have within Colorado politics that they're looking for that outsider candidate. And, you know, even his lack of policy or all the BS that comes behind with him isn't enough for people to be like, no, let's just keep going the same way we've been going. They're going to go with the outsider candidate and hope for the best.
15: Oh boy. I certainly hope you are wrong, Sean.
16: But me too. Me too.
15: One more comment from that same veteran. Real veterans are ashamed of this kind of action and heroes. Don't need to say they're heroes. The way he acted was childish and offensive, and that's why he was only a Marine and not airborne. Ouch. Okay. Well, U.S. Hey, a little hint there. U.S. Navy 10-year veteran Sean Bennett, our guest. He is host of the Colorado Unfiltered podcast. Check that out and follow him on X at CO Unfiltered. We follow each other. He's not yet blocked by Victor Marx. I am. Get to work on that, Sean, and we'll talk next time about it.
16: All right. Sounds good, bud.
15: All right. A timeout. We're back with more Ryan Schuling Live after this.
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31: Big problem trying to get into the tech center. We're jammed up on 225. That is a crash on southbound 225 before Yosemite. Two left lanes are blocked. Southbound 225 jammed from Iliff into the tech center. It's about a 20-25 minute delay. Try to get to the right side of the highway. Could even take the Cherry Creek Dam Road to get around it. Heading into downtown, we got a stall. Northbound 25 near Colfax in the left lane. With traffic, I'm Susan Thielen.
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10: Lots of sunshine for your Friday. Temperatures today are going to be just a little below seasonal in the mid-60s with a small chance for storms later this afternoon before a weekend warm-up. I'm Fox 31 Pinpoint Weather Team meteorologist Kylie Burse.
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0: It's time once again for another edition of Trump's Hot Takes, charting the 47th president's epic interactions with the fake news media.
1: He'd like me to go, but it's going to be just a small little private affair, and I'm going to try and make it. I'm in the midst. I said, you know, this is not good timing for me. I have a thing called Iran and other things. That's one I can't win on. If I do attend, I get killed. If I don't attend, I get killed. By the fake news, of course, I'm talking about. No, but he's got a very person who I've known for a long time, and hopefully they're going to have a great marriage.
2: Now, the joke here, was he talking about Don Jr. as the person that he's known for a long time, or the

0: the bride to be. I don't know. So you remember Don Jr. for a long while there. This is no secret. He was with Kimberly Guilfoyle, who was really creepy and weird. You remember the 2020 election and the RNC, and you couldn't have it because of COVID, right? Everything was shut down. So everything was via video. And she, like, did this kind of screaming presentation and her hands in the air. And reminder that Kimberly Guilfoyle, not only was she on Fox News, but at one time was the romantic interest of one Gavin Newsom, a.k.a. Patrick Bateman, from American Psycho. And my whole thing is this. If you're a woman out there, if you're a guy out there, how do you go from being with Gavin Newsom? I mean, you know, good-looking guy, whatever, but politically where he is on that spectrum, okay? And then all of a sudden, you're with Don Jr. On the complete opposite end of that political spectrum. Who are you? What are you looking for in a man? Right? Okay, just asking on that one. 57739, that's the text line where you can reach us. Had some interesting guests already to this point, including Joe Altman. If you missed him during hour number two today, that's our 7 a.m. hour in the Mountain Time Zone. You'll want to catch that because we got some exclusive commentary from him. First time he's gone on the record, I believe, in responding to the Governor Polis clemency granted to Tina Peters. And we got really in-depth on that topic. And as Joe Altman is, always interesting in his thoughtful responses. And prior to that, he took issue with some of the comments made by one Victor Marx, who gives us plenty of content on this program. Not going to deny that. Now, people are saying, well, that's for clicks and likes and views and money. And, like, I don't get any of that out of it. It's just this guy cannot help but make the news cycle. And I think in that way, in a real twisted, weird, bizarre way, he's keeping his candidacy in the news, in the headlines, alive, in the conversation. And no matter, what is the old saying? Bad publicity is better than no publicity? Well, one could argue that. And to Sean Bennett's point in the previous segment, Colorado Unfiltered, where you can find him, is that enough to carry a Victor Marx across the finish line? Can he fool Colorado Republican and unaffiliated voters to the degree that he needs to? Avoiding all debates. He's not gonna participate in the 9 News debate, folks. I hate to break it to you. I hate to be the bearer of bad news. But I've been right every step of the way on this guy. Every step of the way on this guy. And they hate it. They can't stand that, but I am. And why am I? Because I have studied this guy in studio with me back in December. I investigated his outrageous claims prior to that with my episode and that segment, you know, the most interesting man in the Colorado governor's race, who is Victor Marx, and the Dos Equis commercial, all of that. From there to here, and all points in between suggest that this man is a fabrication, that he is a construction, that he is a product, that Victor Marx, as Michael Brown contends, is an entity, but kind of a caricature of the former Vaughn Kennedy, who served in the United States Marine Corps, and that is the name on his release form. What is Victor Marx, and what did he become, and how did he get there, and who is he? And really, Michael Brown submitted a list, I believe it was 10 questions, and I saw it before it went public, that he provided to the campaign to try to get some clarification on the claims that Victor Marx has made, both online in many instances, and then also again in a live on-air radio interview with Peter Boyles down the dial, my mentor. And he just throws out these numbers and throws out these claims and sometimes throws out names, but then other times doesn't throw out the names. And why isn't he mentioning names? I've done the retooling prayer on many generals. Who are they? Who are these people? Who have accompanied you on conducting these missions overseas? Did the United States State Department have awareness and knowledge of your activities in these foreign countries, many of whom were hostile nations? Because if you're over there as an American representing American interests, whether you're private or public, you can't just go willy-nilly doing whatever the hell you want, Leroy Jenkins style. At least I got chicken. Go back and watch the YouTube. That's a viral moment before there were viral moments back in the early 2000s. It's about 20 years ago or so. But I have it on good information. And a woman named Kelly Dorr is going to join us on Tuesday. We're off Monday, so no weekend recap with Chris Rourke, no Ryan Schuling Live on that day. And we remember our fallen veterans, of course, on that day, Memorial Day. On Tuesday, though, Ash Appleby in studio. And as part of our Ash Tuesday, Kelly Dorr will join us. And she has intimate knowledge on two fronts. One in the realm of human trafficking, and she'll speak to that and whether or not the claims Victor Marx has made are legitimate or not. And then she has submitted requests for information from the United States State Department. And the basic thesis that I will outline right here and right now, and why, Ryan, you're just so sure you're reporting all these things as if you know them or they're verifiable fact. They are verifiable fact. And I have it not just from Kelly Dorr, but another source, a name that you would know. I'm not sure if he wants me to go public with this, but I think you can guess. It wouldn't take you many guesses to arrive at who I'm talking about. There was no knowledge in the United States State Department by any individual of Victor Marx, his ministry, all things possible, what they were doing overseas or claimed to do overseas. No cooperation. No permission granted. So where do you square that? And if it does exist, then Victor Marx and his campaign would have replied and responded to the requests made by Michael Brown ahead of Tuesday's upcoming debate. And we will be there because Ryan Schuling Live is where news happens. They would have responded with the proper documentation, accreditation, names, sources, people that would come forward. Well, yeah, I worked with Victor Marx. This is a great guy. He does great work. He saves 45,000 women and children. That was his claim on his website, which Candace Owens called him out on directly. He looked around like a dummy. Like,
1: how that happen? Who would have, was it one of you? Do I have to fire somebody? I don't know. Beats me. Thank you. Like he just said, thank you.
0: This information, this wrong information, this misinformation that you claim Candace Owens was guilty of in your military record. Well, who cares? It's somewhere between 2 and 3 years. It wasn't a full 3 years, by the way. So as Sean Bennett said, 2 years, technically not wrong. You could say 2+ years, but it was not 3 full years. So Victor Marx actually was misrepresenting his own military record on the podcast with Candace Owens. That all said, give me one name, give me one testimony that will account for Victor Marx's unverifiable claims. Check my website. We made videos. That's not proof or evidence, pal. We can recreate a Bigfoot sighting and say, just check the video. We need independent, third-party, verifiable proof that what you're claiming is true and is real. And it does not exist. It simply doesn't exist. We'll take this break. Still to come, Merritt Kahn is filling in for Deborah Flora on the Right Side of Hollywood with Christian Toto. Wrapping up this hour of Ryan Schuling Live on a Friday after this.
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19: X, Facebook, all those social media platforms, it's a hard place to live. And so I'm going to ask you a question that is a little uncomfortable, but it's created a lot of rumor and innuendo about you and Thomas Massey. I mean, the rumors are flying. What do you say? Yeah, okay. What do you say to all that?
20: It is disgusting, and it's coming from the most uncredible source, two uncredible sources. And you're lucky it's you that's the first person interviewing me asking me, because I was completely prepared to tell the first reporter in D.C. who asked me to F off thing when there is nothing there. And, you know, I mean, I've been through it. Just about any man I've ever taken a photo with or done an event with or anything. I mean, there are accusations, and for two scummy people to start something so nasty, it's absolutely ridiculous. It is sexist to make this a thing. I mean, the rumor itself, to be clear, is about two single people having a consensual relationship. And so even if true, where is the scandal in that?
19: Right, right, yeah.
20: But it is absolutely disgusting. And actually, Thomas, I told him, I said, I think you owe me some cow money now. And he said, I don't understand their strategy. I think they're trying to get me votes at this point.
0: Leave it to Weld County Sheriff Steve Reams filling in for Dan Kaplis to make some news yesterday. And this is, of course, where news happens. Ryan Schuling live back with you. And our assembled crew for the right side of Hollywood, Merritt Khan. She joins us, local comedian and Christian Toto Hollywood in Toto.com, kind of launching into our full hour together. Merritt, I'll start with you. These rumors, we heard about a pine cone, we heard about airport security, text messages, a woman scorned, a widower, and Representative Thomas Massey having an affair less than 2 weeks later, the accusation was, with Representative Lauren Boebert, who answered it there. Your thoughts?
1: Oh, yeah. I think my thoughts are we should start with Christian.
0: Oh, okay. All right. Well, Mr. Toto.
21: You know, back in the day, I worked at a company when I every day at 3:30 went to the candy machine and I got candy with a friend of mine who was a female. And then everyone in the building thought we were having an affair. And then when she left the office and I started doing the same thing with a buddy of mine and everyone thought we were having an affair with, I was having an affair with him. So this is the kind of silliness that just bubbles up and it just, it should be you know, it should be something we shouldn't even talk about.
0: It's rumor and innuendo, yeah. And one of the two scummy people that she's referring to, Laura Loomer, who went after, and it's called getting loomered. It's like a verb that she sets her sights on somebody and brings them down. Now, there's a motivation there in that Laura Loomer is Jewish, and there's been a lot of talk as to whether or not Representative Thomas Massey, who I've been personally very fond of, I've had conversations, we follow each other on X. Mm-hmm. I think he's done a good job for the most part, but that he's not only anti-Zionist, anti-Israel, but maybe anti-Semitic, shades of that, and that might be the motivating factor here. Mm. But Merritt, you've worked in, obviously, the entertainment industry, and you're very open about the fact that, yes, you once dated Steve Carell, one of our favorite comedians, but has there ever been a disparaging rumor out there about you that you had a nip in the bud?
1: No, I welcome all the disparaging rumors. I think that's very good for my reputation. I work from home primarily, there is no water cooler, candy machine, you know, rumors. It's just me going, did you see Merritt going into the bedroom today? It was around 3 o'clock. It's always around 3.
21: Flak jacket, you're not dating Tom Cruise. That's what you're saying.
1: No. I don't know. But I do think that political stock would go up if they were found, you know, dating me. I feel like obviously good for votes.
0: She's trying to start rumors about herself, Merritt Kahn.
1: Yes.
0: And she'll be joining us next. Optimistic Personality Disorder is the name of her tour. It's coming up to Boulder Nut this weekend, but next. We'll talk more about that. And it was the swan song for The Late Show with Stephen Colbert. We've got a lot on that coming up next on The Right Side of Hollywood.
22: 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So if you have a house, Troy might have that perfect buyer for you right now. 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
6: Lots of sunshine for your Friday. Temperatures today are going to be just a little below seasonal in the mid-60s with a small chance for storms later this afternoon before a weekend warm-up. I'm Fox 31 Pinpoint Weather Team meteorologist Kylie Burse.
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31: ABC News, I'm Sherry Preston. Still no answers as to the serious illness that led to the death of NASCAR driver Kyle Busch. He died this week at the age of 41. Less than 2 weeks ago, he had asked for a doctor to administer a shot at the end of a race. His family says for a sinus infection. Denny Hamlin says he has the utmost respect.
32: Just as a competitor, I can tell you there's no way that I would have the wins that I have had I not had Kyle Busch as a teammate to push me to be better.
31: Secretary of State Marco Rubio in Sweden for a meeting with NATO foreign ministers, saying the U.S. continues assessing NATO's effectiveness.
33: Every country has to constantly reevaluate what their needs are, what their commitments are around the world, and how to properly structure that.
31: About a half hour from now, Kevin Warsh will be sworn in as the next chairman of the Federal Reserve. Also today, the CDC will have an update on the Ebola virus. The head of the World Health Organization said today it continues to present a high risk to the region, but a low risk globally. This is ABC News. A little more than a week before the start of hurricane season, and NOAA weather experts are predicting a relatively quiet summer in the Atlantic, with some caveats, says ABC's Jim Ryan.
34: Between June 1st and the end of November, their prediction is for a below average 8 to 14 named storms, says Dr. Neil Jacobs.
35: And 1 to 3 major hurricanes with winds at or above 111 miles an hour.
34: But NOAA's lead hurricane forecaster, Matt Rosenkranz, urges coastal communities not to let their guard down.
36: You want to know your threat now to be able to plan for that threat and then get your supplies ready.
34: Even in a year with only a few storms, it takes only one hurricane to affect an entire region of the country. Jim Ryan, ABC News.
31: Stephen Colbert signing off The Late Show for the final time last night, telling the audience beforehand,
37: 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Have a good show. Thanks for being here. And let's do it, y'all.
31: I'm Sherry Preston, ABC News.
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It's Friday in Denver, and that means it's time once again for The Right Side of Hollywood. With local comedian and star of her one-woman show, Optimistic Personality Disorder, Merritt Kahn, in for Deborah Flora and Christian Toto of Hollywood in Toto on the intersection of pop culture, entertainment, and politics in America. Right here on Ryan Schuling Live.

0: I wonder if you were to ask Paul McCartney, I think it was about 60 years ago. Shannon, you might know the history on this better than I did. The Beatles played at Red Rocks. And it was about that length of time ago. So Paul McCartney would have been in his mid-20s, a young man. Like, would you still be performing, Paul, at the age of almost 84? He'll be 84 on June 18th. And that was Hello, Goodbye, of course, the Beatles classic. Paul McCartney playing the outro for The Late Show with Stephen Colbert. Joining us on the right side of Hollywood, Merritt Kahn. As you heard in the intro, optimistic personality disorder is coming to a theater near you, if you're in Boulder. And that'll be the weekend after this one. She fills in for Deborah Flora. And, of course, HollywoodandToto.com is where you can find Christian Toto. Christian, we'll start with you. You were forced to watch this unfold yes. last night, working for another publication. You can mention them if you want to.
1: Yeah, Daily Wire. Daily Wire. Hopefully very soon.
0: Okay, and so this was the close to the whole thing. Your thoughts on it on the whole and what we take away from it.
1: I think the dishonesty of the entire presentation is what gets me and galls me about this. From start to finish, listen, Stephen Colbert has talent and humor and ability. And I think even if you survive in the late night trenches, that's really something to be proud of because it's a very, very competitive space. But he's become an activist. He's been an activist for quite some time. And everyone is pretending he's not an activist. And everyone is also pretending that the show wasn't losing $40 million a year. They mentioned that when he was slow motion fired late last year. And the media and Colbert have basically ignored that rather inconvenient truth for all this time. So that's just sort of context. The show last night was really apolitical. They didn't mention the T word at all. And that was, I'm sure, very much on purpose.
0: Yeah, right.
1: It acted like,
2: hey. Jim Gaffigan's little.
1: Was that?
2: Didn't Jim Gaffigan mention it or did that?
1: Well, that might have been the night before.
2: Oh, maybe that was
1: the night before Gaffigan was on there. Because he's had a star-studded the whole week.
2: Yeah.
1: The jokes were kind of mild. They were tepid. They were toothless. They weren't super funny. There was a bit about a wormhole sucking him into oblivion. I didn't think that really worked. Having Paul McCartney as your guest is just a win no matter what. He's still
0: that's right.
1: ageless and charming and sweet and funny and self-deprecating. It was, I mean, what he is an anti-Trump activist, and he didn't even lean into that last night. There were little hints there, here and there. So even the final show was sort of disingenuous.
0: I think back in the iconic image, Merritt, and a lot of people in our audience, perhaps yourself, will remember Bette Midler saying to Johnny Carson on his final show in May of 1992. Now, that would have been 34 years ago, but the universal acclaim and love that there was for Johnny Carson. Colbert, to Christian's point, very divisive figure. Maybe there are many on the hard left that, oh, man, I like that he took it to Trump time and time again. But there's such a vast swath of the audience that Stephen Colbert, and it's not just him, Jimmy Kimmel chief among them, even Jimmy Fallon to an extent, but certainly Seth Meyers, have alienated in the late night. And that really defeats the whole point and purpose, I think, of that format and why it's dying.
2: Absolutely. I mean, Johnny Carson invited everybody to the party.
0: Yep.
2: And, you know, he could poke fun, but at all the different sides. And maybe it was just the society at that time, but we, you know, I loved watching Johnny Carson, you know, as a younger woman. And it, you know, you went to bed and you were laughing. Now with the late night shows, it's so divided and so polarizing that's not how I want to go to sleep.
0: Yeah. Well, and the thing is, even if you're a hardcore leftist and he's getting you all agitated and ginned up, Christian, on anti-Trump rhetoric, is that something you want to go night-night to?
1: It's a choice. It's not my choice for sure. It's not the choice for a lot of people. I think what really just drives me a little nutty about this whole thing is this farewell tour in the media for him, ignoring the fact that he is so divisive, that he wasn't like Johnny Carson. And you know, last night he tried to be Johnny Carson. He tried to be magnanimous, even though he was also attacking CBS. He tried to be self-deprecating. It didn't really stick. It was like a bad imitation of what Johnny Carson perfected for so many years.
0: Let's start there with the opening monologue that would be his last on this Thursday night in May, The Late Show with Stephen Colbert. And he gives a shout out to my home state of Michigan and Shannon's too.
3: Welcome, welcome, welcome one and all to The Late Show. I'm your host, Stephen Colbert. If you're just tuning into The Late Show, you missed a lot. Tonight is our final broadcast from the Ed Sullivan Theater, where... No, we were lucky enough to be here for the last 11 years.
4: Yeah.
3: All right, that was, can't take this for granted. Though actually, technically, our first show back in July of 2015 was from a public access station in Monroe, Michigan, for an audience of 12 people. And show business being what it is these days, it's probably where you'll see me next.
0: Well, a lack of self-awareness there, Merritt, because I happen to believe that his ratings probably weren't that far north of that local access station in Monroe, Michigan, of 12 people.
2: That sounds about right.
0: By the end.
2: You know, full disclosure, I missed it last night. I had to Google it today and go, oh, God, I'm going to talk about this on the show in the morning. And I was like, oh, yeah. I mean, it's just, he's just not somebody that I watch.
0: Mm-hmm.
2: But I do think, I mean, it wasn't just the death. It wasn't the ending of that show. It's kind of the end of late night talk show. Like, isn't that era just done now? Like, aren't we just doing other things?
0: Yeah. See, I want to lean into your perspective on this as a comedian, Merritt, because I could have seen you have the stars aligned and timing been different. You were very young back when Johnny Carson was on, but I could have seen you making that big debut on The Tonight Show like Jay Leno did, like Jerry Seinfeld did, and getting that call over to the couch that all the comedians talk about. Yeah, that's when you knew you made it, is when Johnny gave you that wink and the thumbs up and come on over, let's have a segment together. There's just none of that with these late night talk show hosts that makes the show fun, consistently fun for somebody like you.
2: Yeah, no, it's definitely not a dream that I've had as a comedian to just, you know, be on one of those shows. But there's other things now. There's other outlets. And that's why I say, you know, I just think that whole genre, it's like we're not gathering to watch TV together before bedtime. We're, you know, it's just, it's not that funny. And so we'll go to our funny podcasts or our funny, you know, YouTube videos or whatever else we're doing, but it's just not, it's not that.
1: Even if Colbert, I'm sorry to
0: interrupt it,
1: even if he was as good as advertised, he was the best of the best, he was the king of late night. Like you said, the culture has changed. We just don't do the things we used to do. I used to need to have a physical newspaper in my hand, even when there was a website with all the information. Now, if you hand me a newspaper, I'm going to swat it away. I mean, behaviors change. They change quickly. Cultures change. We have different ways to get news, to get satire. But they're making it worse by being divisive, by being full of clapter, not comedy, by being cruel. You know, even the satire from SNL, Saturday Night Live, back in the day, it could be biting, but it wasn't vicious. It wasn't mean. There wasn't like a point to it. They saw something silly and they made fun of it. But what Colbert would do is sort of weaponize the jokes. And also the fact that he ignored so much raw material on the left just made him disingenuous. I keep using that word, but it I can't think of anything else about it. You know, Eric Swalwell gets kicked out of Congress. There are so many things going on. The Quality Lawyering Center, the fraud attached to some Somali residents. That's fodder for comedy. That's political humor. And maybe if you're on the left or the right, you want to kind of lean in this direction or that direction. But if you ignore it entirely, you're not doing your job. Their job isn't about comedy. It's about putting forth an agenda, getting a narrative across. And that's not entertaining.
0: Everything you just said overshadows what we're about to hear. Because one of the things about Johnny Carson, whether it was Karnak or, you know, the animals that would come on the show, or David Letterman with his top 10 list, you know, the jaywalking, there were elements of late night TV you looked forward to.
2: Yeah.
0: The triumph, the comic insult dog on Conan O'Brien. All of these things come to mind. What Colbert mentions here, and I've tuned out a lot of this because of maybe the same reasons Merritt and a lot of our audience has. It's not for me. This is not directed to me. Yeah. It's not something I'm going to enjoy, so I watch Gutfeld instead, for instance. Mm-hmm. But he mentions this bit, and I'm like, where was this all these years, and why weren't we focused on it? Because it is kind of a clever idea.
3: There is so much history here in the Ed Sullivan Theater, and we've been honored to have been just a small part of it. Nichols and May played on the stage. The Beatles made their American debut here. And this is true. This is true. Backstage, Elvis used the bathroom and didn't die. We've had so much fun in this theater, so many great segments. I'll miss doing first drafts, where I show the final draft of a greeting card and then show the playfully wrong first draft. So we made one for tonight. This one's pretty nice. This isn't goodbye, it's see you later. Yes. But the first draft said, this isn't goodbye, how do you start an OnlyFans? Yeah, I got the tootsies. I got the nice tootsies.
0: So I'll turn to the comedian, Merritt Kahn. That's a clever bit right there. And I know that you incorporate some of this type of stuff into your material, but it's not what we remember about Stephen Colbert.
2: No, it's not. What you remember about Stephen Colbert, unfortunately, is the activism. And I think he was a great talent. You know, even the Colbert Report, you know, it wasn't as divisive back then, like in its early days. Like, he was just funny. He was, you know, Second City guy, and he was well trained, and, you know, I thought he was a good comedian. And then it turned to activism. And then, to your point, Christian, he, you know, if the audience is already limited, and now you're limiting it again by being so, you know, more of an activist than a comedian,
0: right.
2: Of course it's going to be not profitable. Like, that's...
0: It's reductive, and it's law of diminishing returns. And interesting, Mary didn't know this, but she set us up for a segue.
2: Ooh.
0: Because this is the comparison I was going to make. The Late Show with Stephen Colbert versus the Colbert Report.
3: Now, on night one of the Colbert Report, back in the day, I said, anyone can read the news to you. I promise to feel the news at you. And I realized pretty soon in this job that our job over here was different. We were here to feel the news with you. And I don't know about you,
0: no,
3: but I sure have felt it. And I just want to let all y'all know, in here and out there, how important you've been to what we have done.
0: Christian, what this says to me is I'm going to be in this struggle session with you. This is your padded cell. This is your safe space from Trump. And we're all going to make fun of the orange man together rather than... What the brilliance and genius was of the Colbert Report, I enjoyed that program, is he turned the biggest talk show host in television at that time, Bill O'Reilly, and that entire entity on its head, mm-hmm. and says, I'm going to, you know, feel the news at you. Mm-hmm. You know, it was funny in spite of himself. It was self-deprecating. It was witty. It was sarcastic. It was sardonic. It was all these things that make for great comedy. And what he turned into with The Late Show, toothless, feckless, not interesting.
1: Yeah, it's also not subversive if you're kind of basically spreading the same message that everyone else in entertainment is spreading. I mean, that's the point. If you want to be outrageous and cutting edge and avant-garde, you tell the truth that no one else is telling, and he just wouldn't do that. By the way, friend of the program, Stephen Miller, who's a Red Steez on Twitter/X, he said again and again and again that late night TV is just basically group therapy for people enjoy Stephen Colbert. I guess that serves a purpose, but you've also got Jimmy Kimmel, you've got Seth Meyers, you've got John Oliver, you've got Jon Stewart, and to a lesser extent, Jimmy Fallon. So they'll be fine. There's more therapy out there.
0: Well, that is. I mean, again, you got echoes of the same version of the song out there that nobody's going to miss Stephen Colbert because you're right. He wasn't interesting. He didn't cut through the clutter of everything else you just mentioned. One more clip here from the opening monologue of the last Late Show that there will ever be, at least for now. Colbert, kind of poking some fun at CBS. You kind of expected this.
3: Meanwhile, the owner of the music of A Charlie Brown Christmas and other Peanuts television specials has filed 4 lawsuits yesterday against those illegally using the famous song Linus and Lucy. Now, Peanuts is a powerful brand and corporation in and of itself. Anyone illegally using that music is going to have to pay through the nose. Lewis? Now playing the same Peanuts music that I just said people were being sued for using without permission? Is that what he's doing? Yeah. Is that what they're doing?
4: Yeah.
3: Oh no, I hope this doesn't cost CBS any money.
0: Okay, pop quiz. Shannon, you're in on this too. Merritt, Christian, can you name the musical group that did the theme to the Peanuts?
1: Oh, that's a tough one.
5: What's going on here?
1: I feel like I heard it.
2: Snoopy's Trio. Snoopy's Band.
0: That is! Shannon got it!
2: What is it?
0: Say it again, Shannon.
5: The Vince Guaraldi Trio.
0: That's it. That's it. Well nice. Done, sir. I knew he'd get it.
2: Wow.
0: I knew he would get it.
1: What does he win, Johnny
2: that's
1: Pardo?
2: Impressive.
0: Here's what he wins. Don Pardo.
2: You must have that premium ChatGPT map subscription.
0: Did he know I was going to ask that? I didn't prompt him on
1: it. I just have the free version.
0: Oh, God.
2: It doesn't work as fast.
0: You got to subscribe to
2: it.
0: I tell you this every time. But Merritt, we know One of the main reasons, and we'll get into this a little bit before we close out this segment, that the Colbert program is going away is because it didn't have the sponsorship support. It didn't have the support of a lot of the distributors and affiliates that we saw kind of clamp down on Jimmy Kimmel. And if it did sell, if it was popular, if advertisers were lining up, well, Merritt, it would still be on the air. It would be.
2: It would be. But now that all those sponsors are looking for a place to put their money, let me suggest Optimistic Personality Disorder. Not divisive. At all. Everyone can laugh. But I think that's true. You know, I mean, you sponsor a comedy show because people are in a good mood when they hear your commercials. Mm-hmm. They hear your commercials, they're light, they're playful, and they're receptive. So if you put your sponsorship money behind a program that is, you know, A, not even getting a full audience, but getting an audience that's there because they're like riled up, they're not open to the receiving the message.
0: And it goes to this point made by one of our all-time favorites. Now, he did have a moment not that long ago where there was the assassination attempt against President Trump at the White House Correspondents' Dinner. Bruce Springsteen said, hey, look, that's not cool. Thank God. Thank you, Bruce. You know, a little bit damning with faint praise, low bar. I get all that. Well, he couldn't resist. He's in concert, and he gets to one of those moments, you know, between songs where the music comes. Got to do the Adam Sandler impersonation of him. Here's Bruce Springsteen paying tribute to Stephen Colbert.
4: Stephen, I'm here in support tonight with Stephen because you're the first guy in America who's lost his show because we got a president who can't take a joke. and because Larry and David Ellison feel they need to kiss his ass to get what they want. So these are... Stephen, these are small-minded people. They got no idea what the freedoms of this beautiful country are supposed to be about. This is for you.

0: ages. The gun strapped to the Colt.
1: So bad.
0: Came to Minneapolis and forced along.
1: Oh, God, his anti-ICE, anti-Trump song, King Trump. I mean, how bad is this, Chris?
2: It's bubble mentality. He doesn't get the facts. So, listen, I'd be outraged if President Trump made a comedian get fired.
1: Me too.
2: There's so many facts against it. $40 million losing a year. No one has disputed those numbers. No one at all. Second of all, they said you're fired. You can hang around here for the next 10 months. So, you know, what kind of worst dictator ever.
1: Good point.
2: Third of all, there were many, many, many other comedians who have been on the air still talking about the things, and they're not going anywhere. We've had 10 years of Trump. He hasn't done anything of the kind. I could go on and on and on. Also, Paramount, the company that fired Stephen Colbert, just threw $1 billion at the South Park guys. Yeah. Who spent the last year skewering President Trump more than anybody combined.
1: That's right.
2: So how does that factor in? How do you kind of measure that up? But, you know, a Bruce Springsteen, God bless him, he's an icon, doesn't hear any of that information. And that's why our country is screwed.
3: That's because
2: half the country's not getting information.
3: Yeah, that's because they're getting their information from late night
2: talks. Yeah, exactly. Yeah.
3: I think people have forgotten that, you know, there's news, there's comedy, there's entertainment. We've blended all these things together, and that makes it not actual news and not actual entertainment.
2: And where was Bruce Springsteen when Gina Carano was being fired, when Roseanne Barr's career just went away one ugly tweet? There's been cancel culture. There's been the Twitter files. There's been disinformation campaigns with the Biden administration. There have been people, comedians, getting censored on social media and elsewhere. I've talked to multiple comedians who have suffered over the last few years. He never said anything.
1: No.
2: I can't believe him.
1: One final point here.
2: Bruce? Sorry.
1: Ben Ferguson on CNN.
4: They lost money. I mean, I wish, part of me laughs, like the idea that, like, this got canceled because of Trump. No, it got canceled because the dynamics of late night TV have changed.
1: And Merritt, one final point on the President Trump part of this that just makes me laugh, because we're all old enough of a certain age, Gen Xers, that we remember the whole career arc and pop culture arc of Donald Trump and the 80s and the rap songs that were made about him and the television shows and the lifestyles of the rich and famous. And through the 2000s, Merritt, through the 2000s on Saturday Night Live, Trump hosted The Apprentice, and he was the guy, and he appeared as a host on Saturday Night Live, where he had a fried chicken commercial that Seth Meyers was a part of. Donald Trump was cool until he wasn't.
3: That's right. Until he, I like you until you don't say exactly what I want you to say.
1: Yep.
3: And that's unfortunate, because I think, you know, the whole point of comedy is to bring the temperature down so that we can, like, laugh about something together, create an opening, sit next to somebody who doesn't believe the same things, but we can laugh next to each other. And that's the purpose. That's the beauty of comedy, because it allows you to have these difficult conversations. But if you just speak to half the group that already agrees with you, you're not changing hearts and minds. You're not inviting everybody to the party. You're not being inclusive. And it's not fun. Yeah.
1: I have seen her one-woman show. It's coming to Boulder this weekend after next. So not Memorial Day, but the following weekend to Boulder. Optimistic personality disorder. And it is a uniting show. And she mentions her alma mater, Michigan State University. I'm wearing
3: Go green. Go white.
1: Yeah. We'll take this time out. Our nominees for Fool of the Week next on The Right Side of Hollywood.
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5: On July 24th, 2016, 23-year-old Kaylee Sawyer vanished from her small Oregon town.
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0: I just think we need to make it clear that there can be no comparison between the Black Lives Matter movement and what we saw on January 6th. So I just want to make that clear.
1: And that's not the suggestion.
0: Yeah. Yeah. I know that wasn't your suggestion, but, you know, people that watch our show take away different things. So I just want to make that part clear. There were very limited destruction of property and violence during the uprising, the Black Lives Matter uprisings.
2: No threats to the president.
0: And no threats to the president.
1: No threats to the president. Probably just a grand property damage, but we don't need to relitigate 6 years ago. But
3: people that watch our show take away different things. Truer words were never spoken, certainly by Sonny Hostin on The View. Back with Merritt Kahn. Optimistic personality disorder, and a plug there coming to Boulder. That'll be May 28th and 29th, 7 p.m., the Dairy Arts Center in Boulder, in hostile territory, the People's Republic, but she's taking her show there because it's not political. It's not political. It's about her, and I've seen it with Stephanie McHugh, another female comedian friend of ours that's been on this program, so we'll talk more about that in just a little bit, and Christian Toto. So, Christian, Sonny Hostin right there. Nothing. There's nothing to see here with the BLM riots. Nothing was harmed. Nobody was hurt. Come on.
4: At least $1 billion worth of damage in cities across the country. And those were mom and pop businesses that were hit and burned down and attacked and shuttered. And also, according to The Guardian, which is not exactly a right-leaning source, at least 25, maybe more, people died across those protests, which expanded for months and months and months. So I think she may have her facts wrong.
3: Merritt.
5: That just blows my mind how there's just this different lens that, you know, depending on the lens that you are looking at the world, your viewpoint is so shaded that you just, I mean, this, the comparison of those two events is just hilarious to me.
3: Well, the perception is there is a warped lens through which Sonny Hostin and many, not just her, on the left, view these things. I mean, we were told during the Black Lives Matter movement, riots, whatever you want to call them, you remember the timing of it was 2020. It was during what was told to us to be a pandemic. We were told 6 feet separation, got to wear masks. You better get 17 shots in your arm and whatever happens, happens. And then Dr. Fauci and others come out with, well, it's a righteous cause, so... If you take your mask off and you're protesting against racism, well, that's okay. The COVID gives you a pass.
4: Yeah.
3: That was when I knew. Christian, right then and there, it was all a scam.
4: Yep.
3: And if you can go out and party and riot and set things on fire and graffiti the local town hall, well, what are we doing here?
4: The fix was in.
3: That,
4: and when you go on an airplane, you could eat that bad food they give you, but just make sure you take your mask off, you eat the food, and you put it back in, because the COVID can't get you when you're eating your little snacks.
3: Let's build on that just for one more moment, Merritt, because there's comedy in there, and I want you to be able to use it. So I remember on a plane, if you were or at a restaurant, you're standing up, you got to have the mask on, okay? But, no, look, I'm doing this visually for them. You can't see me out there.

0: just stood up. Now I'm going to sit back down.
1: It's very dramatic.
0: And now, because COVID has a, you know, a very detailed thought process for a virus, they know you're sitting down. And they know when you take your mask off, well, now you're eating and you're drinking. And COVID goes, okay, I'll wait for you.
1: Yeah, pause.
0: Hey, no, I'm going to come back. If you stop it. What was that?
1: That whole thing was insane.
0: Yeah.
1: The whole thing was insane. And, you know, it's just, I think what was missing is critical thinking.
0: Yeah.
1: You know, nobody was thinking logically. Mm-mm. And I mean, I still see people wearing masks.
0: Oh, I do too.
1: Have you not seen any, like, real news?
0: Mm-hmm. Merritt, yeah. I'm going to have you brace yourself.
1: Oh, no.
0: You're going to Boulder.
1: I have a no mask policy in my comedy shows. I must see you laugh. I must see you smile. It's funny, though, because one of my conservative friends said, you're doing optimistic personality disorder in Boulder.
0: They
1: are there any optimists in Boulder? I'm like, yes, there are. Come on. We're everywhere. Mm-hmm. We're maybe in the outlying areas. I don't know. I'm happy. I think everybody could use a little dose of optimism and just... critical thinking is what makes comedy funny. It's when you can apply logic and reason and ridiculousness to what you're seeing, then you can find the funny. And I think we could all use a little bit more of that.
0: And she's got it. Optimistic personality disorder coming to Boulder the weekend after next. Jared Polis, no. He is not the Fool of the Week nominee. Sonny Hostin is. It was the individual interviewing him on CNN, Caitlin Collins, who gets about 17 facts wrong here.
2: I just want to follow up on what you said about this having nothing to do with the 2020 election. For people who didn't follow this closely, Tina Peters did give Mike Lindell, who everyone knows is the MyPillow guy, her badge, basically, her someone else's security badge, so he could go in and access the Mesa County election system. And when this was happening, prosecutors said that she was fixated on voting problems after the 2020 election, and had questioned the accuracy of those.
3: Caitlin, I just hate to interrupt you. This was related to the 2021 municipal election.
2: In
3: the
2: 2020 election, did Mike Lindell get access to the
0: no
2: election system or not?
3: Absolutely not. She had two co-conspirators in the case. She illegally got one access to her after 2021. None of these crimes were in 2020. None of them had to do with President Trump's election. If they did, this would be a very different story, and we wouldn't be where we are. This had to do with a minor municipal election and software.
2: But it came after the president of the United States.
0: She won't give up.
2: Tried to overturn the 2020 election, and she was obviously a massive ally of his. And Mike Lindell, didn't come out of nowhere. He was also chief among those leading the 2020 election. So I just think saying that they're totally separated is not how people view this.
4: Well, because they don't view it that way because you're telling them a different lie.
0: Jump in, why don't you?
4: I couldn't. It's amazing. He just debunked everything that she just said, and she just circled back and said, but wait. It's what I just said. How is that? It's embarrassing that she got every fact wrong, but it's even worse when the governor of a major state basically broke it down piece by piece, and then she regurgitated the exact same misinformation.
0: Mike Lindell, Merritt, and he might not be familiar.
1: I know who he is. I have his pillows.
0: I do too. But he literally had nothing to do with the incident in question where Tina Peters committed the crime that she was convicted of. He was not there. And she implies that he was there and that he was the one that had access to these machines. That's a blatant falsehood.
1: Yeah, I personally can't believe that I missed this pivotal news story.
0: Yeah.
1: I don't know what I was doing, maybe making a sandwich or something. a pillow manufacturer. Like, can we just put that in perspective for a moment?
0: That's right.
1: I just don't. I don't know. That's just the.
4: Well, you got to watch out for Big Pillow.
0: Big Pillow. We got to fight it.
1: Maybe someone should take a pillow and she needs a nap because she needs to get her facts right. She needs a nap. That's what I was referring to. Nothing dangerous.
0: You're gonna go dark like Jordy Calm.
1: No.
0: That was Calm-esque.
4: No, she needs Google.
0: Merritt is our sunshiny comment. She's on. You know, she counters.
1: She just needs a nap, not a pillow on the face. A nap. That's where I was going.
0: Well, I think Jenna Griswold could use a nap. It's a little local and on the nose, but it's the same interviewer, Caitlin Collins, and Jenna Griswold. Well, she has no room to talk.
2: In her statement, Tina Peters said, following this commutation, I misled the Secretary of State when allowing a person to gain access to county voting equipment. That was wrong. Going forward, I will make sure that my actions always follow the law. You are the Secretary of State when this happened. Do you believe her?
5: Absolutely not. This is someone who really basks in the celebrity of MAGA conspiracy-fueled craziness and used her actions to fuel lies and further disinformation about our elections. And those lies, those conspiracies have been used to attack elections and threaten election officials. I do not think that Tina Peters has shown remorse.
0: Meanwhile, 2 years ago.
6: A final question. This is not the first time that your office has made mistakes that have damaged voters' confidence in our elections. In 2022, your office sent out mailers to 30,000 non-citizens inviting them to register to vote. They, of course, are not eligible to register to vote.
0: Strike one.
6: That same year, your office used Colorado's ballot tracking system to send messages to specific Coloradans encouraging them to vote when, in fact, they had already voted, causing confusion that had to be cleaned up by the county clerks.
0: Strike two.
6: And now this leak of the voting system passwords.
0: Strike three.
6: Given your office's repeated errors that have damaged confidence in our elections, which you say is paramount, will you resign?
0: Jenna Griswold. What say you?
7: Absolutely not, Kyle. And I just want to, you're unfairly characterizing leaving out some crucial information.
0: Pot, meat, kettle, Merritt.
1: Well, I mean, if she lost $40 million, maybe they'll give her a farewell party with Paul McCartney.
4: That's right.
0: Oh, tying it full circle. Christian, final thought real quick.
4: Was that Kyle Clark?
0: Yeah.
4: He did a bang up job with those questions. Sure, that was mercy. Uh-huh. Good for him. And she did the. You're leaving things out, but I'm not going to mention what you're leaving out.
0: Sonny Hostin, Caitlin Collins, Jenna Griswold. Fool of the Week next on Ryan Schuling Live.
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14: I just think we need to make it clear that there can be no comparison between the Black Lives Matter movement and what we saw on January 6th. So I just want to make that clear.
15: And that's not the suggestion.
14: Yeah. I know that wasn't your suggestion, but, you know, people that watch our show take away different things. So I just want to make that part clear. There were very limited destruction of property and violence during the uprising, the Black Lives Matter uprising.
15: No threats to the president. Probably but, disagree on property damage, but we don't need to relitigate six years ago.
0: Our 2024 Fool of the Year, Sonny Hostin, there, our Fool of the Week. Real quick here, Merritt, the one criticism I have is not that Sonny Hostin says these things, but we don't have like a consistent force, Meghan McCain, Elizabeth Hasselbeck, these two that come in, Alyssa Farah, whatever. They don't push back on this enough. If they did that, it might be interesting.
1: I just don't even have any words. There's that was like, do they not? I mean, all the footage with the burning buildings.
0: There's a lot of burning. Like,
1: the monuments, the
0: fiery,
1: destruction.
0: But mostly peaceful. the CNN and Chiron there, Mr. Toto.
4: A great documentary that not enough people saw was called The Fall of Minneapolis.
0: Yes.
4: Which is obviously focused on Minnesota. But it showed the destruction, the chaos, the violence, the damage. It showed cops basically told, hey, stand down and or get out.
0: Yeah.
4: Because they're coming to burn down your precinct and we're not going to stop them.
0: Was that Liz Collin?
4: Yeah.
0: Yeah. Okay.
4: Yeah.
0: Quickly, Merritt Khan coming up. It is May 28th and 29th. It is a Thursday and Friday.
1: Yes. Right,
0: in Boulder at the Dairy Arts Center for Optimistic Personality Disorder. What can people expect?
1: They can expect to have a great time. Everyone's invited to the party. There's no political jokes, but you'll see my life story through the lens of comedy. And more importantly, you'll leave the theater thinking about how to turn your own life story into funny moments that make you smile and change your future.
0: She's Merritt Khan. He's Christian Toto. This has been The Right Side of Hollywood. Have a great weekend, everybody.
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24: Lots of sunshine for your Friday. Temperatures today are going to be just a little below seasonal in the mid-60s with a small chance for storms later this afternoon before a weekend warm-up. I'm Fox 31 Pinpoint Weather Team meteorologist Kylie Burse.
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31: ABC News, I'm Sherry Preston. In Sweden with NATO Foreign Minister, Secretary of State Marco Rubio was asked about negotiations with Iran.
32: There's been some progress. I wouldn't exaggerate it. I wouldn't diminish it. There's more work to be done, but look, yeah, there's been some, you know, and that's a good sign. I'm glad they said that. We're not there yet.
31: Rubio also says no countries should have been surprised by President Trump's decision to deploy 5,000 American troops to Poland when he had just withdrawn 5,000 troops from Europe, because countries always need to assess, he says. Sweden's foreign minister said she found the move confusing. The International Rescue Committee says the Trump administration's severe funding cuts last year weakened systems in the Democratic Republic of Congo that would have detected the current Ebola outbreak sooner. Gas and grocery prices higher this Memorial Day. Walmart saying it might have to raise prices even more because of rising fuel costs. Kevin Warsh is being sworn in today as the Federal Reserve Board's next chairman. This is ABC News. In California's Simi Valley, people will be spending Memorial Day cleaning up ash and dust while firefighters continue battling the Sandy Fire burning through the area. ABC's Sid Garcia is there with more.
33: Sandy Fire is 30% contained, but Terry County Fire telling us evacuation orders are in effect for 19,000 residents. For 22,000 residents, evacuation orders have been lifted. Fire departments working to contain this blaze are telling us there's still a lot of work left to do to fully contain the Sandy Fire.
31: Some people say they had to leave their homes, didn't know what they were going to take, and then they said it didn't matter. You just get yourself and your family out. SpaceX's newest and biggest Starship will have to wait at least another day before launching on a test flight from Texas. The launch team got within a half a minute last night before it had to scrub. The mega rocket will journey halfway around the world on the edge of space when it does take off. Sherry Preston, ABC News.
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6: I'm flattered that people consider my governorship consequential, but I'm just getting started, and I have 7 more months to make a big difference.
7: Governor Polis not too worried about the Democratic Party's decision to censure him over his decision to release Tina Peters from prison early. He says being banned from speaking at party events will just give him more time to attend other functions.
6: I'm really proud to be a Democrat, because when I see the Republican Central Committee trying to abolish primaries, I must rather be in a party that's talking about who can speak at different events and how they're treated than trying to abolish primaries.
7: He points out he didn't pardon Tina Peters for her role in election tampering. He merely cut her sentence in half because he considered it too harsh. Governor Polis signed a law to crack down on how the state handles mentally incompetent defendants. Instead of being set free, people deemed not healthy enough to stand trial will now be held in a psychiatric facility where they can be treated. That's the latest. I'm Brenda Stewart.
5: Now, impact traffic.
8: Yeah, we're still seeing some slight delays coming through downtown due to a crash northbound up near Auraria Parkway, Colfax area. It has cleared out, but it backed up all the way to about Logan, so it's still a little tight in there. Southbound 25 has been kind of busy also coming into downtown. And we had what appeared to be a traffic stop, southbound 25 at 104th. That is clear also, but we're pretty busy from 120th or so and down towards 84th. It's not solid, but it is sluggish. And 270 both directions now out of Commerce City. Very heavy also. With traffic, I'm Jonathan Steele.
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0: 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Now, Tom Martino.
1: Welcome, my friends. My name's Mark Major. Next to me is my lovely wife, Suzanne Major. And this is the Troubleshooter Show. We're here to solve problems, answer questions. We're here to solve your problems. Literally, think about that. You got a bad contractor out there that took money, won't finish the job. Doesn't matter what it is. We get involved, directly involved. In fact, the reason this show works so well is we use the power of the media to expose the scumbags. That's pretty much it. We basically put a hit out on them on the radio. I'll say it just like that. You know, not like a death call by any means, but we want other people to know who to avoid. So if you have been ripped off, if you have been taken advantage of, if you need any help whatsoever, we have a team of experts at referrallist.com, one of which I'll introduce in a second, and then a team of deputies like Deputy D sitting next to me, Deputy Bo, Deputy Doc. We've got a team of deputies that all have great information, great life skills that we assign to cases. And these guys are bird dogs. These guys just go out there. They're hounds. They figure out problems. They get results. And we couldn't be more proud to do this for the community. It's very simple. 303-713-8255 or 303-Martino. Of course, the show couldn't happen without Axeman behind the scenes, taking your calls, doing follow-ups. And then Shannon, who has been in the iHeart lifestyle forever. I don't know if Shannon's ever not worked for iHeart. And I say that, I mean, iHeart at one point was J-Core. And if you go back far enough, weren't they like General Electric or something, Shannon?
2: Yeah, this one was. But I think we kind of started in the Noble Broadcasting branch that was owned by John Lynch's parents.
1: That's unbelievable. It's crazy, the radio business over the years. And then, of course, right here in Colorado, we have one of our flagship AMs, the 50,000-watt KOA next to us. But anyhow, we get the message out, 303-Martino. You can also email us at help@troubleshooter.com. Then we can reach back out to you. But I have one. I've got two lines open, 303-713-8255. I really want to get calls in. I've got some deputies that are, looking for something to do. Now, this hour, by the way, brought to you by Frank Duran, the real estate man. Oh, man, Suzanne and I have used Frank multiple times. I'm going to put it like this. He sold our house in Red Hawk. That's in Castle Rock. For more money, the same model that was selling all over in 2015, he got us more money than any other model. That's it. He got us more money and he sold it faster. The guy has his secret sauce. Then he negotiated our house in Franktown down $100,000, and we couldn't be happier with that house. FrankDuranHomes.com. You'll hear Ryan Schuling talking about him, Tom, myself. So you got to check him out. Simple as that. FrankDuranHomes.com. Now that I got that out of the way, let's get to Candace. Candace, what is going on with you?
3: Oh, wow. I don't know where to start. I recently signed a lease, been there about 6 months, and it's been one problem after another.
1: Give me an example. Give me an example of the worst problem.
3: Oh, well, yesterday was the start of it. They were sanding the floors, and my door has a hole in between it, so the sand was pouring into the house. Come to find out, they were actually plugged into my electric, using my electric.
1: Hey Candace, when you say they were sanding the floors, who was sanding the floors, and were they your floors?
3: No, it was the patio floors. It was outside. They've been doing some reconstruction.
1: I got it.
3: But they were plugged into my electric, and I went and complained to management about that, and he sort of laughed about it and said it'd be like 5 cents. They're just charging their machines. Like, not on my electric bill. And last night, got home after work, and the ceiling, there's a leak in the ceiling.
4: Mark, we have pictures of the ceiling. It's bad.
1: So you didn't have a leak. Now, all of a sudden, and I'm going to look at the pictures over the break, but you're saying, what happened? What caused that? That wouldn't be sanding the cement on the patio. What caused the leak?
3: So apparently there was a pipe that burst in the house above me, and the guy, the contractor, came out and he had to cut the wall open, and you can see rust and mold all on the pipe. So I've probably been living in mold.
1: Can you see it? You're saying you can see the exposed pipe from where you are.
3: Yeah, they had to cut open the wall or it was going to fall down.
1: Is that a picture of it, Suzanne?
4: Yeah, I was sending it to your email. Yeah, I was going to have Axe post them.
1: So, Candace, okay, there's two different things. Now, the cement, is that done? And when they're out there doing the patio, I don't get it. Is it a sliding door that's in between you and the patio?
3: No, it's the front door, and everything's sort of broken.
1: Hey, Candace, is this an apartment or a townhome, or what is this?
3: It is an apartment in Inglewood.
1: So they're all apartments. The people above you, everybody pays the same person.
3: Yes.
1: So when management sent out, whoever is over the apartment complex, when they sent out maintenance to cut that floor and you saw the pipe, what did they tell you at that point? What did they relay to you as far as information? Were they going to put you up in a hotel? Were they going to move you while they fix it? I mean, what did they say?
3: So it happened after hours. I didn't notice it until about 8 o'clock. So it was an emergency call, which somebody did come out. He stopped the leak upstairs, but the ceiling was so damaged.
1: Yeah, I'm looking at it. It's pretty crazy. They got a big hole cut in it. And basically, even around the big hole where they cut, you can tell that the plaster is just drenched everywhere.
3: I believe it runs probably straight through the bathroom because I was complaining about the bathroom ceiling and they came and just like, I don't know, it looked like they just taped it. So I'm waiting to see if it starts leaking
1: I want to bring into reality a little bit here. I mean, if they're going to fix it, there's nothing to do on the patio anymore. I mean, what are we going to do if they're done working on it and there was some dust in there? Yeah, it sucks. I get that. I wouldn't like it either, but that's done and over. Really, the issue you have right now is the ceiling. I would assume they would offer to move you or put you up somewhere while they fix it. I don't know. Look at that, Dimitri. What do you think? I mean, it's big. Do you think that's big enough to where, is there more than one picture, Suzanne?
4: There's two pics, and we also posted them on YouTube channel, the chat.
1: Yeah, if you go to our YouTube channel, the one's a big cutout, but what I'm trying to think is, I'd like to ask our attorney, Brad O'Brien. Let's send these over to Brad. I want to ask him, is this something a landlord should offer to put them up in another place, like either a hotel or another room or another, you know, unit within the complex? Or is that asking too much for this? I don't know what that looks like to repair.
5: Well, Mark, I mean, what are the landlord's plan? Are they going to repair it?
1: Yeah, what are they saying?
3: From them yet.
1: I'm sorry, say that again.
3: They haven't responded to me yet.
1: So we don't know what they're going to do.
5: When did they cut this hole open?
1: I think last night.
3: Last night at 8 o'clock, but you can clearly see mold. So it's been a leak that's been happening for a while.
1: Yeah.
5: So is your concern that there is now mold in your unit, or is your concern that you have to live with this hole in the ceiling forever?
1: Probably both.
3: My concern is the mold.
5: Oh.
3: Because I've experienced headaches. I felt sick. I had a doctor's appointment yesterday when they were repairing the floor outside. They taped the door. I couldn't come and go out of my house
1: for the
3: whole day. The fact that they were using my electric and just chuckled it off, like, really burns me.
1: You're just upset. All these things happen at the same time. You know, mold, and I'm not saying there's not black mold there. I'm not saying there's not mold that can affect you.
6: Does she want to move? Is that, you know, constructive eviction?
1: I don't know if you could do it or not, because I don't know if that's a valid reason right there. And they haven't said anything because it just happened.
6: It just happened.
1: But I do want to say this. With mold, a lot of times just seeing mold has a placebo effect, I think is the best way to put it. Mm-hmm. You see it, then all of a sudden you go, oh, wait, you know, I haven't been breathing right. And that's all of us. I mean, everybody naturally does something like that. I want to talk to Brad O'Brien. Let's see what he thinks would be reasonable here. And I assume he's on the line. Is that correct? So, Brad, hold tight. I'm going to put our caller on. I'm going to stay on track. And we're going to come back right after this quick break. 303-713-8255. Get those calls in. By the way, Kevin with Sheridan Auto Tech, Uncle Kevin's in. Which is really cool. Any automotive questions, you've heard weird stuff in your car, anything to do with diagnoses or anything to do with purchasing, leasing, you name it, give us a call, 303-713-TALK. Hold tight.
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24: Ah, 1971. 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Soul Train had just started chugging along. Everyone had a lava lamp for some reason. Weeble started to wobble, but as we all know, they don't fall down.
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24: Across the country, people were speaking up. And the more they did, the more they learned about the hidden underbelly of the most powerful law enforcement agency in the land. I'm Ed Helms, host of Snafu, Season 2, Medburg, the story of a daring heist that exposed J. Edgar Hoover's epic FBI snafu. 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
1: All right, 303-713-8255. You've been ripped off or taken advantage of. You need some help right now. We're helping out Candace. I got one of our experts on. I love the attorneys we have on referral list. You ever need free legal advice, you call the show, you're going to get it. Brad O'Brien. Brad, first of all, welcome to the show. And I always want to say this to you. I appreciate everything you do, not only for our listeners, but for landlords around the state of Colorado. When it comes to helping them write the lease and do everything right, you're such a wealth of information. We appreciate you being part of the show. Let me ask you this about Candace. Suzanne, did we send Brad the pictures?
4: Oh, gosh, I'm sorry. I did not send him the pictures.
1: So, Brad, we're going to send you a couple pictures, but in a nutshell, here's what's going on. So she's in an apartment complex, not a condo or townhome, and the main thing going on right now, a lot of things happened at once. They were sanding the cement. A lot of it got into her house, and there was dust and other things that bothered her. And this all happened in the last couple of days. But last night, all of a sudden, water's coming through her ceiling. So a pipe burst in between her unit and the unit over her. I don't know if it was fresh water. I don't know if it's sewer water. I don't know what it is. So they cut out a big hole, and I'm going to send you these pictures. Suzanne will. And I'd say, looking at it, it's a 2x2. But her concern is there's mold up there. If she looks there, it looks like it's been leaking for a long time, because if you look at the pictures, the ceiling, even in spots that doesn't have the hole cut out, you can still see that it's wet. So apparently when you look up there, there's mold everywhere. Of course, now that she sees the mold right through the hole, she's starting to feel the effects of mold. You know, whether it's a placebo effect or not, I'm not sure. But, you know, I'm not exactly sure what she wants, but at this point, when you look at the pictures, what should a landlord do? Should they move you while they're fixing the hole in the ceiling, put you in another unit, maybe up in a motel? What technically that you think do they owe her at this minute? Because it just happened last night. She hasn't even been offered anything. The only thing that's happened so far is the water started leaking. The maintenance guy comes in. They killed the pipe, killed the water, and cut the hole in the ceiling. So what are your thoughts just on that?
0: Well, a flood of an apartment or other rental premises triggers the warranty of habitability statute in Colorado. And because a landlord is required to provide a safe, habitable, and dry rental premises. So if something like this happens, the first thing the tenant needs to do is give notice to the landlord. And that triggers the timeline for the landlord to respond. It's generally 24 hours in matters of life, health, and safety, like a flood. And any kind of wet, moisture issue, the warranty of habitability statute requires the landlord to do a mold test up front. And then required the landlord to respond within 24 hours, sounds like they did, and then after that to proceed with remediation, and then they have a reasonable time under the circumstances to complete the remediation. If the alternative housing, you know, if they're required to get to be provided a hotel or another unit somewhere else, that really depends on whether the flood makes this unit uninhabitable.
1: Got it.
0: Or mostly uninhabitable. So that's a question of fact. At this point, I didn't hear enough that they have to be provided a hotel room.
1: So talking about a question of fact, on the mold test, I have never heard that before. So they're required because, I mean, you can, according to her, you can see the mold, and I'm sure she's telling the truth. So they have to do a mold test. Do they have to share the results with her? How does that part work?
0: Well, the statute does provide that for upfront mold test is one of the initial steps a landlord has to do, and the statute also provides for a post-mold test after remediation to confirm that there's no more mold.
1: So should she write a letter? You said she really gives notice. Even though they already came in and cut the hole out, that's fine. It's still not fixed. I assume she should give this written notice, and should she cite what you're talking about, the law you're talking about? What should she put in the letter to the landlord and deliver to the front office?
0: Well, it has to be in writing. It doesn't have to be a letter. Just the normal way that the tenant communicates with the landlord, whether it's email, it could be text if that's how they normally talk to each other. And so there has to be written notice. So if she hasn't done it so far, she probably ought to do a confirmation email or something, and just to state what happened and where things are at. And there's no hotel room requirement triggered if the tenant doesn't ask for it.
1: No, that's very curious. Candace, out of curiosity, just what you've heard so far, and I want to say this. I think you need to write the email or whatever, however you communicate with the landlord, but I think you need to actually cite what Brad's talking about when it comes to the mold testing. I think you need to force them to do the mold testing. That could easily be $300 to $500, and then they need to share the results with you. Then you're going to know if that place is habitable or not. I mean, Brad, that's a great direction, right?
0: Yeah, so you know, look up the Colorado Warranty of Habitability Statute. Google it and ask ChatGPT for the steps. You know, as far as what a tenant needs to do, give the written notice or request the hotel room, and then as well as the remediation test up front, and just create a paper trail.
1: Candace, you got any questions? Because really, that's where you need to go. And I never did ask you this. What is your ultimate goal? Are you trying to get out of there, or you just want to make sure you're in a safe living area for you and your kid?
2: Ideally, I'd like to get out. It's just been one problem after another. But I'd be happy if they did a mold test, and if there is mold, then relocate me until you can fix it.
1: Yeah, well, and I don't think that would be an issue. You need to communicate with your landlord exactly that. Understand every step Brad just said. It's pretty simple. Just use, you know, use Google or ChatGPT or whatever you use for AI. But basically, you want to cite, hey, these guys, you're supposed to do a mold test. I want to know what's going on here. And how long is this going to have a hole in the ceiling? Are you guys offering me another place? But you got to give the notice you have a problem right now.
2: Absolutely. I sent actually an email yesterday just saying it's one more problem. But I even contacted
1: You need to request. One of the things Brad said is you need to request another place, whether a hotel room or another unit. They don't have to do anything until you even request it. So you might want to request that in a different correspondence you do today. But tell them you want a mold test done. And according to the Habitability Act in Colorado, because it's wet, they have to do a mold test.
2: Okay.
1: And then the other thing, hey, Brad, this is a little thing, but when they were doing work in the common area, everybody pays their own electricity there. When they were sanding and having all this equipment on the patios out front of the home, her home, they're plugged into her electric. Now, I don't think that would be that big of a deal in the overall picture, how much power they consumed and charge her. But they kind of blew it off like, too bad, so sad. I mean, what are your thoughts? I don't even know. It might only be a dollar or two, but it pissed her off because they're using her electricity. She's already had all these other problems with them, and now they're using her electricity to sand common areas. Do you have any thoughts on that?
0: Well, she might be able to document the increase based on the bills. You know, if she can show something that's measurable, you know, make a request for the few dollars.
1: But yeah, make a request.
0: No one's going to a court over a dollar electric bill.
1: Hell no. That would cost you a lot. Go ahead, Dimitri.
3: Hey, Mark, it sounds like Candace actually said, and correct me if I'm wrong, but I think I heard her say that ideally she would move out.
1: Yeah, she wants to
3: go someplace else. So when does the lease expire? That's question one.
1: Probably 6 months. Go
3: and
1: ahead.
3: Two, Mark, I mean, I think this sort of complaint, the legitimate complaint or series of complaints that Candace has against the landlord might be leverage she can use just to get out of the lease.
1: Candace, what are your thoughts
3: on this?
1: Brad, I want you to chime in there, but I would assume at this point, just all the calls and as many times as I've talked to you about other calls that have to do with basically self-evictions, I don't think they've crossed into that threshold where she could do a constructive eviction. Well, I don't know. What are your thoughts?
0: Well, everything is negotiable, so she can negotiate, and that's a decent argument that, hey, this is just one more thing, and here's the previous things that are wrong with this apartment. But the warranty of habitability statute does not really address the cumulative effect of a whole bunch of different things. It's really this issue. Is this issue enough to cause a termination of the lease? Now, if the landlord fails to respond and remediate, then the tenant can use that statute to go to court to get the court order to that the lease is terminated under the statute.
1: So, go ahead.
3: And Mark, and I think Brad and I are going in the same way, which isn't to precipitate constructive eviction claim, but just to use this as a negotiation tactic to say, look, you know, if you can't fix this right away, just let me out of the lease. I'll go find someplace else to live.
1: Yeah. So Candace, I appreciate you calling in. I assume we gave you a lot of information and a great direction to go.
2: Absolutely. I do have one question. I know they have mold tests that you can buy at, like, Ace Hardware.
1: No, what these guys have to do one. The mold test at Ace Hardware. Okay, go ahead. I'll let Brad chime in there. What do you think there? I don't even know if those tests are any good. I know nothing about them.
0: I've just heard that they're not worth much.
1: Yeah.
0: That you really ought to call a professional company that does it the right way, sends it out to a lab, and, you know.
3: And we have a company that does just that.
1: Genesis.
3: The Mark is certified. He took classes.
1: But no matter what, though, it's $200 to $500 where these guys have to do it.
3: Yeah.
1: And it's going to be on their dime.
3: Right.
1: Push them on that, Candace. I would love to hear back from you what ultimately happened. And if you need other help, feel free to call back anytime, 303-MARTINO. And by the way, everybody out there, Brad O'Brien, I'm going to give you his website, but landlords out there, I promise you, if you do not have a rock-solid lease, if you haven't updated your lease in years in Colorado, the changes are incredible. 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Thanks, Brad. We'll be right back. 303 Martino, get those calls in. 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
22: 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You got it.

0: any questions. Hey, Deputy Doc joins us. He hasn't been in for a while. Deputy Doc looks like a mountain man now. If you join us on our YouTube station, my God, Suzanne, what do you make of that?
1: I kind of like the bearded look.
0: I like it too.
1: I'm partial to facial hair, though.
0: Except on you.
1: Yeah, except for on me, right.
0: What do you guys say? Kevin, what do you think of Deputy Doc in this mountain man look? I like it. He looks rugged. He looks like he should be out there swinging an axe.
1: Like a lumberjack.
0: Like a lumberjack. And
2: I'd be afraid to watch.
0: You know, I would too. You know he doesn't dye his hair either.
2: No.
0: Ever.
2: It's a hat.
0: Yeah. Oh, your mic's not on, Kevin.
3: Oh, I think it's more of a hat than a hair, you know.
0: Yeah, I'd like to know what people think. If you go to YouTube, type in Troubleshooter Network. Do you think, Doc, do you mind if I say your age, Doc?
4: No, of course.
0: 87?
4: 81.
0: 81. I just aged the poor guy by 6 years. 81, he says he never dyes his hair, right, Doc?
4: Absolutely.
0: Yep, look at his hair. It's like his hair, there's not one gray thing in there, and it's full.
3: Yeah,
0: it's a full head of hair.
3: He's starting to get a little. Yeah.
0: It's pretty, he says, hey, you're being serious. You've never dyed it.
4: And I wouldn't if it turned gray. Well, at 81, what's the point?
0: How the hell is his hair like that at 81?
3: You're just jealous.
0: I am jealous. I'm not kidding. I'm 54, but I started gray in one, like at 40.
1: Yeah.
0: Think about that. Look at his head.
1: Mark,
4: every uncle on my mom's side had a full head of hair as long as they lived.
0: A full head. How about gray, though? They must have been gray.
4: Nope.
0: God, what is that gene?
4: It's a gene. I mean, it's like anything else.
0: They got to pull that out of you and sell it. That could be that could be your family's retirement forever if they can figure that out. Do those RMDA, pull it out, get it, and then inject it at other people, and they have a perfect head of hair into their 90s.
1: Deputy D looks like he has luxurious hair.
0: Nah, his is gray.
5: It's soft and silky and minty.
1: What do you use, D?
5: I use the cheapest shampoo you can find.
1: Okay.
5: They're like 99 cents for a pint.
0: Mine's the 2-in-1 from Costco. It's like this big. It lasts me a year.
5: Yeah, I don't do anything special. I freely admit I'm just very lucky. I got my grandfather's hair gene.
0: I don't call that lucky.
4: You know, speaking of Costco, I have to brag about something.
0: Yeah.
4: I went last week to return something, and I walked out without purchasing a single item.
0: Oh, wow, that is... I don't think I've ever done that at Costco.
4: 2 weeks before that, when I went to get my hearing aids checked, I walked out with $257 worth of stuff. But last week, I actually walked out without buying anything.
0: You know, we had... we get, like, I think it's 5% back on the executive membership, and they'd been sending us our 5% back each year in the mail, but they were sending it to a place we haven't lived for 10 years. So we were in one day returning something else, and they're like, oh, I see there's a bunch of checks here for you. And I'm like, what are you talking about? Yeah, they kept track of everyone over the years that was never cashed and cut us a check within a few days and sent it to the right address for like $3,000.
3: It adds up quick.
0: It was like Christmas.
3: Cow.
0: Yeah.
3: Well, it's basically a free membership.
0: Yeah, it is.
3: You know,
0: easily it's a free membership. We just use Costco Travel, by the way. People out there that have never used Costco Travel, they're incredible. During COVID, we had we booked it before COVID. So before, say, March 20th or May 20th, whatever it was, when Trump shut down the airports and everything. But we actually had a 2 or 3 week.
1: It was a long one.
0: I think a 3 week Hawaii, three different islands. We had this all booked out, and we were taking calls on the show everywhere. All these people that booked it, and because technically the island was still open, but if you remember, if you flew into Hawaii for a couple of years, then you had to sit
1: in quarantine
0: for over 14 days, and most people don't go to Hawaii over 14 days. So basically, if you did decide to go, you're trapped in a room, and they were prosecuting people that would leave. It was no nonsense. So we had so many people calling in using other travel people. They never got a refund. They never got anything. Costco Travel, full refund. Mm-hmm. 100% full
3: really
0: refund.
3: Good. If you look on there, if you just for
0: and they're cheap.
3: For a rental car.
0: Oh, rental cars are dirt cheap, but they're packages with airfare, especially to overseas or Hawaii.
4: I'll tell you something else. When I went for my hearing test at Costco, I thought, okay, they're going to, you know, just turn it off. They spent 35 minutes checking my hearing.
0: And it's free, right?
4: Yeah. But I mean, talk about an extensive and really professional job, and it was didn't cost anything.
1: That's awesome. I love that.
0: Yeah, I love Costco. I wish they would actually up their technology compared to Sam's. Sam's, I can walk in, scan anything on my phone, hit pay.
1: Scan and go, Mark.
0: Yep, scan and
3: go. They're talking about it.
0: I walk out, and you don't even got to talk to anybody. They don't have to touch the receipt. It's
3: so simple. As long as you get all your things on your when you check. Have you ever missed one?
0: We missed dog food one time. Something. We had two bags of dog food. And it caught us.
3: Yep.
0: It literally said, and I was like, wow, that's impressive. Because you walk under this arch,
3: yep.
0: And the arch uses RFID, which is on everything they sell now. So it's not a photo or a camera, but when you bring that basket under, and it doesn't matter if you have five baskets, one, every single item, you could try to hide something in the middle, I guess, if you wanted to, but it wouldn't matter. It's RFID. It's going to pick it up, and then it instantly looks at the app where you paid for it and makes sure everything's there, and then they wave you right through. But yeah, one time I missed...
3: I missed one, too. It's embarrassing.
0: It is.
1: It looks like you're trying to pull a fast one.
3: Well, no, it was a turkey at Thanksgiving right in the middle of the shopping cart. I don't know why I missed it. Yeah.
0: Oh, my God. So I would think, okay, so when it's dog food or a turkey, they're probably going, oh, they just missed it. But, like, if you had, like, an electronic or something kind of buried in the middle, that's someone trying to get away with something. Yep. If it's the most expensive item in your cart and you don't scan it, then you start going, ugh.
5: Mark, my first job when I was 16 years old was loss prevention security at Kmart.
0: Oh, my God.
5: On Evans and Federal of all places.
0: Blue light specials.
5: I had to announce the blue light specials because I was one of only three people that spoke English fluently in the store.
0: No kidding.
5: So I would announce the blue light specials and then I would go back to catching shoplifters. And that's exactly what I observed was when somebody had one item that wasn't paid for, because that was before self-checkout.
0: Yeah, of course.
5: But that was always the most expensive item in the entire cart.
0: So the biggest thing back in the day before technology, so say 80s and even up to 2000 in the 90s, the biggest thing people dealt with, I was in a grocery store and I was a stock manager at 16 and 17. And one of the things were a checker would be in cahoots.
5: Oh, yeah.
0: So what they would do is they'd go up with a basket of groceries and say it had a bunch of steaks. The can of soup would get scanned or it would get hand keyed in, depending on what year. And then the steak would suddenly miss the scanner and end up in the bag. So when the checker was involved and their friends came in, that was the big steal back then. Oh, yeah, and the places like, I don't even know if Walmart was everywhere at that point, but I can't remember the name of the store that was telling me about it. It was next to us, but it was like a Walmart, but it wasn't a Walmart. And they would have phones, and cordless phones were really expensive back then. You know, $150 for a cordless phone, not a cell phone.
5: Oh, actual cordless house phone.
0: 900 megahertz cordless phone.
5: Yep.
0: And so that was really bad. Now, listen, I got to take this break, but coming up, first of all, we got lines open. Love to hear from you on any questions you have. 303-713-8255, 303-Martino. But after the break, it is 11 o'clock hour, right, babe?
1: Coming up on the 11 o'clock hour.
0: So we're going to have someone from Wallet Hub. I read a horrible, horrible article about Colorado. And Wallet Hub, by the way, if you don't know who the people at WalletHub.com are, just go there right now. These guys are incredible. I've been using them for years for credit cards. And what I mean about that is if you want a rewards card, they can compare every single one out there. But they also basically want to protect your identity. That's another thing they do. And this isn't a sales pitch at all, but the article I read by him, listen to this, man. We are number 8 for foreclosures right now, Colorado, in the country for up-and-coming foreclosures. And I want to actually get from their expert that did this survey or did these actuarials. I'm not quite sure. We'll ask them. Where did these numbers come from? And are these people that literally have already been foreclosed on? In other words, too late, too bad. Or are these people that are in foreclosure? But we're number 8. And then our credit card debt is extremely high. And I want their thoughts from a company that this is all they do of what's going on. But I got to take this break. 303 Martino.
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7: Yeah, we're still seeing a tie-up coming through downtown due to a stall in the center lane northbound at Colfax. Backup is just up past Broadway, but it is pretty solid coming through. It'll affect a route like 6th Avenue eastbound to northbound. That ramp is backed up pretty badly, too. Now, we do have some slowing through Highlands Ranch and Lone Tree on C-470 coming west from I-25. Looks like maybe construction there. 270 is a little slow, and I-70 west still from Colorado to Brighton, a little heavy also. With traffic, I'm Jonathan Steele.
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0: 303-713-8255. We're going to have the guys. Who's coming up with Wallet Hub, Suzanne? Do you know their name?
1: I know his name. It is Chip Lupo. He is a writer and analyst for Wallet Hub, and we're looking forward to having him on.
0: Yeah, big time. We're going to be talking about foreclosures right here in Colorado, number eight, and then credit card debt. I think we're number one or two in the country on credit card debt.
1: How does that happen, Mark?
0: I don't know why Colorado, though. I get that there's financial issues right now, especially with gasoline prices. That basically inflates everything. I mean, that's one of the biggest things, energy with inflation. But I wonder why Colorado, well over everybody else. I mean, that's the part. And you sent me an article not long ago that had something to do with debt in Colorado.
5: Yeah, that was about debt in Colorado. And, well, it's actually about debt nationally. Consumer debt is
0: huge.
5: And the consumer defaults
0: is even
5: are at the
0: worse.
5: Highest level. In fact, they match the level of 2008.
0: We're going to hear if this guy thinks another 08's coming in. Anybody, hang on. We do have lines open. 303-713-TALK.
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32: News. I'm Mike Dubusky. The Centers for Disease Control now says it will send seven doctors to the Democratic Republic of the Congo to help assist in containing the outbreak of Ebola there. ABC's Patrick Grevel says it comes as the Trump administration faces criticism for cutting funding to medical agencies.
33: The International Rescue Committee says the Trump administration's severe funding cuts last year weakened systems in the Democratic Republic of Congo that would have detected the current Ebola outbreak sooner. That allowed the disease to spread undetected and uncontained for longer, contributing to its rapid growth now. The A group saying that the true scale of transmission may be significantly higher than current figures show.
32: In a ceremony at the White House this past hour, President Trump swearing in Kevin Warsh as the new chairman of the Federal Reserve. And Americans are hitting the road this Memorial Day, with AAA expecting 45 million people to travel more than 50 miles from home. This is ABC News. A little more than a week before the start of hurricane season, NOAA weather experts are now predicting a relatively quiet summer in the Atlantic.
34: Between June 1st and the end of November, their prediction is for a below average 8 to 14 named storms, says Dr. Neil Jacobs.
35: And 1 to 3 major hurricanes with winds at or above 111 miles an hour.
34: But NOAA's lead hurricane forecaster, Matt Rosenkranz, urges coastal communities not to let their guard down.
36: You want to know your threat now to be able to plan for that threat and then get your
2: supplies ready.
34: Even in a year with only a few storms, it takes only one hurricane to affect an entire region of the country. Jim Ryan, ABC News.
32: The Mount Everest guide with the most summits is now urging Nepalese authorities to limit the number of climbers that try to scale the world's tallest mountain. The number of climbers along fixed rope lines can leave them exposed to harsh weather conditions for longer periods of time. Number of climbers increased this season after China closed the Tibet route. I'm Mike Dubusky, ABC News.
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8: The Colorado State Patrol releasing a list of counties with the most distracted drivers. The top five are Adams, Jefferson, El Paso, Douglas, and Larimer counties. Troopers investigated nearly 600 serious injury or fatal crashes in Colorado due to distracted driving last year. CDOT suspending all statewide construction and maintenance projects during the Memorial Day weekend. CDOT's Tamara Rollison and says traffic into the mountains is expected to be heavy.
9: The weather has been warmer. The snowpack is not as much as it usually would be. So we are expecting more people heading up the mountains to go camping.
8: Construction will be suspended starting today and will resume Tuesday morning. Denver is set to transform part of downtown into a walkable festival-style destination with the development of the 5280 Trail. The first phase of the project will focus on Acoma Street in the Golden Triangle area. Construction will start in September. That's the latest. I'm Brenda Stewart.
10: Now, impact traffic.
11: Okay, we're still looking pretty good. Everything's been cleared up out of the downtown area where we had a couple of problems near Colfax northbound. We're still seeing quite a bit of slowing both directions. Looks like 270 both directions, pretty heavy. Even Pena is running pretty heavy coming out of the airport from Tower back to I-70. If you're heading in, it's 15 minutes from I-70 to the terminal. North end I-25 is kind of bogged down up around 84th Avenue, but everything else remains very light. With traffic, I'm Jonathan Steele.
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0: is the Troubleshooter Show. Now, Tom Martino.
1: Welcome, my friends, to the only show of its kind. We're here to solve problems, answer questions, take complaints. By the way, it's car day. Any car questions you have, get them in. We have got Kevin Calkin, Sheridan Auto Tech. I also have Deputy Dimitri, and then Deputy Doc joining us in studio today, my lovely wife, Suzanne. And then on the other side of the glass, we got Axeman taking your calls and reaching out to businesses that we have issues with. And, of course, Shannon, Bo Banham, Shannon.
2: Shannon's on the other side, Mark.
1: He's been here. Shannon has been in this building from day one, and I think this building was 2001. The phone number is simple, 303-MARTINO, 303-713-8255. Don't forget, help at troubleshooter.com. You need help. We want to talk to you. We have already helped someone today with legal advice. And I'm going to go to our guest here in 1 second, but I did learn something in that first call. I did not know if there was water damage, a landlord has to get a mold test if the people ask for it. I did not know that. Did you know that, Dimitri?
3: No, that's good info.
1: That was best piece of information I have heard in a while, because we get that call all the time with apartments. And when we actually get like Mark on or Szymanski with Genesis Total Exteriors or other experts like back in the day, Rock, that's a $300 to $500 test, and they have to do it. That was such great information, and I'm glad we learned that. That's why this show's so great. It's not just recouping money off a piece of crap contractors that take it and go, but it's literally the education benefit. Now, we have Chip Lupo, and he is with Wallet Hub. Hey, Chip, I appreciate you coming on. I reached out to one of your cohorts there, and they put us in touch with you. And the main reason I did, and I'm not sure if you wrote the article or did the data digging, but I read an article last week, or actually this week, a few days ago, that Colorado with foreclosures is number 8 in the country. Are you the one that did the data dig on that, or how were you involved in this?
4: Well, Tom, first of all, thank you for having me on. And, yeah, you spoke to Diana, who put you in touch with me.
1: Sure.
4: I don't necessarily write the articles. We have a data team, a crack data team that crunches the numbers. We have a gentleman who writes the articles. I'm merely the spokesman that comes on to outlets like yours just to break it down in plain English for your audience.
1: I love it. And by the way, my name's Mark. Tom is out today, so I want you to know that, Chip.
2: That's my bad, Chip. I'm sorry.
1: Yeah. It's not a big deal.
4: I'm with you, Mark.
1: I've been doing the show with Tom forever. Sometimes I'm here. Sometimes he's here. Sometimes we're both here. So let's dive right into that. So when they talk about foreclosure in Colorado, number 8, first of all, I'm curious who number 1 is, but kind of because of our audience is mainly in Colorado, are these people that have already gone through foreclosure and they're done, their home's gone, they're out of the house, or are these people that are currently in foreclosure? What exactly are we talking about?
4: Well, Mark, what the numbers are now, actually in terms of foreclosures themselves, we're talking about filings per housing units. Colorado is kind of right now in the middle of the pack, about 26 highest. Where Colorado needs to be concerned is the rate of increase over these foreclosures. And this is an alarming number because it's gone up like 3% within the past year, because they're currently sitting at about 5%. Now, these are loans that are mortgages that are delinquent, which, of course, is the first sign of a potential foreclosure. But, yeah, there does definitely need to be cause for alarm for foreclosures in Colorado with the rate of the foreclosures.
1: And you know what? I'm reading that now. It's exactly what it says, increasing the most. And it goes Vermont, Delaware, Louisiana, Montana, blah, blah, blah, Colorado. So you're saying, compared to last year, our year-over-year increase in foreclosures is what's super concerning right now.
4: Yes, and that could be for any number of reasons. Higher mortgage rates, obviously. I mean, and of course, Denver, Colorado, very hot real estate market. Prices are high. And then, of course, all the other ancillary insurance, the tax costs,
1: you know,
4: closing costs. It's people who, when you're shopping for a house, people just look at the sale price and tend not to sort of factor in all the other costs that go with it. And that's when they quickly find themselves in trouble.
1: You know, I was reading a local article exactly what you're saying. I was actually looking at it this morning. A lot of new home buyers, they'll qualify for X amount and they're going, okay, the mortgage payment's $3,000 a month or whatever it happens to be. Then what they don't realize is the cost of insurance. Now, a lot of times that might be added into the mortgage payment, but a lot of times it's not. Typically, if you go through a big lender like CMG, they'll give you the option if you have 20% down, if you want taxes and insurance basically held back. But a lot of people don't because they don't want to have to come up with that every month. They might use their bonus money to pay for it. But it's remarkable. If you've got $3,000 a month in a mortgage payment, by the time you add property taxes, you add insurance, you add HOA if you have HOA, and then you add maintenance and upkeep, holy crap, you could be over $3,000 in that. So when you're looking at this data, this growth we're having on foreclosures here, what is your gut, or what does the data actually say why this is upticking? Is it credit card debt and they run out of credit card space, or what are you seeing that's causing this?
4: Well, that's part of the problem, the credit card debt, because, well, and now as far as the mortgages, the escrow part, that's the major culprit there. It's because the homeowner's insurance has gone through the roof, and depending on where you live, your property taxes, if you live within the city limits, you're paying city taxes on top of county taxes, which tend to go up every year. And that kind of catches people off guard. So my suggestion would always be to, if you're able, just to fold it all into one payment. I mean, if you're not very good at budgeting, have it all put into one payment. So that way at the end of the year, or whenever
1: you don't have to come up with a tax or insurance bill.
4: You don't have to come up with it, and it's already rolled in.
1: You know, we've actually taken calls recently. About 2 years ago, Governor Polis just screwed us. I mean, absolutely screwed us. Yeah, exactly. He got rid of this Gallagher Amendment and basically promised it would lower property taxes. But ultimately, the year after, they doubled. Mine literally, well, I won't say doubled, but they were, oh my God, very close to doubling. A lot of people out here that say had $4,000 a year, and now it's six or seven. And the funny part is, when you do have that holdback in your mortgage, each year that mortgage company looks at it. And then on top of that, with all the hailstorms we have and the cost of insurance, and then fires like the Boulder fire we had a few years ago, if your mortgage payment with everything in there right now is at $4,000 a month, and all of a sudden your insurance goes up, the taxes almost double because of Polis, bam, your bank will come to you, your mortgage company will say, hey, next year your payments are going to be $5,000, not $4,000. And I bet that creates some of these foreclosure issues as well. They were never banking for that. They literally thought that payment for 30 years was going to be that $4,000, not the $5,000. Do you see that happening?
4: Definitely see that happening, particularly in areas. Well, I'm here in Columbia, South Carolina, and we are positioned in tornado or Hurricane Alley, and we are still feeling the effects of Hurricane Helene from a year and a half ago. Not so much that it even blew through here. We got plenty of rain, but when local areas and schools are getting demolished from hurricane winds and everybody pays the bill. When the insurance company writes a check, everyone else is going to be writing a check on top of it.
1: You know, were you in the data business, or did you even go back and look like the housing crisis we had back in, say, 08? Are you seeing very similar things going on? And I don't want to get too political on this, but with gasoline prices right now, does that seem to be driving a lot of this? Ultimately, I know consumer outlook sucks right now because of energy costs, but it would seem to me that's so new because of the war. That's really not baked into this yet.
4: Right. Now, in terms of the 2008, that's the benchmark for financial distress. We're still below those era numbers, but we could be on a path to that. I mean, I could definitely see this on a path.
1: Okay, hold on. Let me take this break, and when I come back, I want to talk to you about those key indicators. Like, what do you see now versus 08? Because that's great, because really that is the benchmark. I can't think, I was born in 72, and I can't think of a worst economy. Well, I guess I was so little back then, we had Jimmy Carter, but I don't remember that. That was my parents' fight. That was their monkey, their circus, not mine. So I would be curious, are we seeing the same indicators and in what he thinks is going to happen? Hold tight, 303-713-8255.
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1: All right, 303-713-8255, 303-Martino. By the way, real quick, this hour is brought to you by Paul the Waterman, the best for less. You can get water systems from Paul for under $4,700. Listen to this. Whole house systems are going to soften the water, get rid of the chlorine, and they're going to get rid of the microplastics that are everywhere now in your entire house. You're going to love it. They also do point-of-use systems, but that system, for under $4,700, other people charge, listen to this, over 10 grand. They truly do have the best for less, and that's waterpros.net. Simple as that, waterpros.net. I'm going to go back to Chip. He's with Wallet Hub, and we've been talking about Colorado is now number 8 in growth on foreclosures. So in other words, you know, we're number 8 out of the country on more percentage of people getting foreclosed on year over year. Hey, Chip, that was year over year, right? Now month after month, what was it?
4: Correct. The month to month was actually there was kind of a net loss there in month to month. So there was some good news there.
1: Yeah.
4: But again, year to year, that's the alarming number.
1: Now looking back at 08, when honestly where we lived in Castle Rock, which is, you know, kind of the suburbs out here. It's in between Colorado Springs and Denver, but it's a big community. It's huge. It's growing. But in 08, 09, we probably every fourth or fifth house was under foreclosure. It was absolutely crazy. And what we saw back then, Chip, and tell me if you kind of saw this same data nationwide, people, for whatever reason, around 2000, they started digging into these kind of lower interest rates that were going, and they were taking cash out of their house. They ended up taking so much cash out of their house by refinancing, not only were they resetting the 30-year clock and paying all that upfront interest again, but they were kind of slowly selling their house over the time. So when all of a sudden they couldn't afford the payment because they got laid off in 08, I know in the industry I was in at the time, automotive, it was horrible. Our sales at our Goodyear stores dropped. I mean, it was like 30-40%, but the mortgages didn't drop and nothing else dropped. None of the costs dropped. But kind of trying to stay on track here, what I think happened in 08 was a big part of it is people already took all the money out. So when the housing market dropped and they lost their job, a lot of people couldn't even sell their house and pay off the mortgage because the house wasn't worth what they owed on the mortgage because they took all the money out over time. Did you see that nationwide?
4: That was a trend. And what kind of what triggered that, people were forced, and it's kind of like where we are now. We'll touch on that in a second. But when the dot-com bubble burst, people lost fortunes. So this was how they went about trying to supplement their income. And then fast forward to the mid-2000s where banks were giving out loans to people who couldn't pay them back. So you have like this perfect storm, and that's eventually what led to this housing crash in 2008, which
1: What was the purpose? Hold on, I want to stick on something you just said. And I remember that, man. It was crazy. I'm trying to think of one of the companies. I know Wells Fargo had a lot of loans out there, a lot of foreclosures. They were doing a lot of tactics to get Countrywide was a huge one, Doc. Mm-hmm. And there was another one. It was Yellow. I can just picture. They actually had branches, but it was Yellow. But anyhow, why were people lending out? Why were banks allowing these loans? Loans, you know, people buying a $500,000 house back then that made $40,000 a year. I mean, why did they even allow it? What was the end game there? Like, were they just duped by these people, these mortgage brokers? Were the banks duped? Was the money duped? Was it done intentionally? What do you make of that?
4: Well, so a lot of them were more or less. You had this thing, this legislation called the Community Reinvestment Act. And in a lot of these cases, a lot of these banks were doing so with the pressure of government behind them, forcing them to loan money to people that knowingly couldn't afford it in an attempt to more or less establish affordable housing, to make more loans more accessible to everyone. So in a lot of cases now, of course, even within that context, there's always going to be some unscrupulous lenders who are going to come in there and take advantage of that situation. And on top of that, you have the explosion of these payday loans with an extraordinary high interest rate. So, yeah,
1: it's extortion.
4: Yes, and whenever you have a situation like this, there's always going to be some unscrupulous types that are going to come in there and try to take advantage of it.
1: So, let's go back to this, though. So, 08 and all the signs that we can all see in hindsight, what is similar now? What is different? Is there anything so different we shouldn't be worrying about some huge housing bubble again? Or what are your thoughts on that? And I really am talking Colorado because we are unique. We're looking for a home, for example, out in Louisiana, kind of a second home. And pricing is falling out there. We're here in Denver Metro. It's staying pretty even. So we're kind of in our own little bubble, if you will. So give me thoughts on that.
4: Right. Now, in terms of where we are now, I wouldn't necessarily call it a housing bubble because we just talked about sort of the causes and effects of what led to that. But I think we are on the verge of a credit bubble because people now, this is to tie back when we were just talking about a second ago. Now, in this posted COVID, this post-COVID inflationary economy, when you had inflation rates that were not rate wages, not keeping up with the rate of inflation, people were relying more and more on credit to supplement their incomes. And we're still at a place where a lot of people are digging themselves out of that debt at interest rates with an average of about 22% on a credit card. Now, that's average. That's assuming that you have good credit.
1: That's amazing.
4: If you have good credit, you're going to be paying a much higher interest rate, which ties into another problem, which is financial literacy. Too many people use credit cards without knowing truly how they work, that you make the minimum payment and then wonder a year or two why the credit card balances haven't gotten smaller.
1: Chip, I want to interrupt on something because what you just said is baffling to me, but I lived it firsthand through my son. So my son is just turned 26, and we brought our kids up. We brag about the highest credit score in our house.
2: We compete in our family,
1: literally.
2: Mark.
1: They know about interest. They understand if you put some on a credit card, you pay it off at the end of the month. You never want to pay interest. You basically use a credit card for points or rewards. But I was shocked when he was home. He lives in Nebraska. He was home for a few days, I don't know, a couple months ago. His friends, same age. In fact, two of them are older than him. One's 27, one's 28. They had no idea that minimum, think of this, a 27-year-old had no, and the kid's smart. I've known the kid since he was five. It's crazy. They had no idea that minimum payment had interest on it. How do kids, literally, at that age, have no idea what interest rate is? They have no idea. They're absolutely clueless. When did that happen, Chip? Like, do they not teach this in basic high school? You would always think they would teach this. I'm pretty sure they don't teach this in high school. And a lot of parents think of this kid. If I didn't sit this kid down and tell him what's going on, he would have never have known and never told his kids. What are your thoughts on that? What are these stupid people we're raising? And I don't mean that. Like, why are they so ignorant?
4: Well, you hit on a key point there. Financial literacy is not being taught in the schools. We actually put out a study a week or so ago about the states that promote budget education, the best states for that. And it's just simply not part of a lot of curriculum.
1: Where's Colorado come into that, if you even have that data in front of you?
4: Colorado was pretty decent, if I remember.
1: They were
4: above average, at least in terms of requiring at least one personal finance course and economics course to graduate from high school.
1: That's smart.
4: But it's just not even being taught at that level. And my parents were the same way. How many times have you heard money doesn't grow on trees?
1: Yeah.
4: Have you heard that one before? So,
1: you know, there's kids.
4: We're hearing that.
1: We'll get back on track, but there's kids that are in their late teens, maybe in college, that literally don't even understand a checking account. They don't know. They just think you sign your name and magic money appears and you get the product. They really don't understand there's a deduction from the bank account there. I mean, it's quite remarkable how bad we are in that. I almost wonder, is that by design? Once again, I don't want to dig into politics, but I'm curious on this, Chip. Knowing that's a big problem because you guys just do these data digs. Knowing that's a big problem and it's not being taken care of, it's nice to know some schools do require that. But do you think that could possibly be the teachers' union wants to basically create morons, or like they're working for the credit card people? Or, you know, I know credit card people show up on campuses and try to get these kids into credit cards like candy, thinking, you know, if it all goes awry, the parents will pay the debt back. But I mean, right. Why do you think we allow all that stuff? Why do you think colleges allow that? Why do you think high schools don't teach it? Do you think it's some kind of propaganda?
4: Well, I think there is a tug of war between parents and school districts, because school districts have limited budgets and limited curriculums. Now, depending on your lobbying, how much lobbying power you have in a lot of school districts, you know, drag queen reading hour is much more important than teaching a kid how to create a simple budget.
1: That's crazy.
4: That.
1: No, it's crazy. I mean, honest to God, it's crazy. And even without using drag queen or, you know, any kind of wackoness, and I'm sorry, that's just kind of how I think about it. But even if it's bowling, like I know people that used to get credits in college for bowling where they could be learning about debt. I mean, it's kind of crazy no matter what it is that they don't do it. But kind of back on track with the overall debt and credit cards, your biggest fear, not only in Colorado, but how do people get out of that? If they're listening right now and they're like, yeah, you know, I've been paying the lowest amount on my credit card. We've already taken money out of the house. I mean, is it doom and gloom at this point? How do people actually work their way out of there? To me, everything in life when it comes to economics is cash flow. If you get X in, you can put X out. The problem becomes in when the out is less than the in. I don't know how you correct it. You can temporarily correct it, which generally digs the hole deeper and deeper. And most people aren't going to say, well, I'm going to sell my house and downsize or move, which they probably should, but they don't do it. So everyday advice, what do you think?
4: Well, the first thing you have to do is, if you find yourself in these types of situations, is a reassessment is completely necessary. And it all starts with the foundation of personal finance, financial. It's good, solid.
1: Chip, hold on. I got to do this. I want to pick up on that right after this break, but I don't want to. I just got to do that. Everybody hold tight. And if anybody out there listening has any questions for Chip, please 303-713-8255. Hold on. We'll be right back.
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21: Ryan Schuling, Tom Martino, Michael Brown Reloaded, and Dan Kaplis. This is Denver's talk station, 630 KHOW. Now, impact traffic.
23: Yeah, we've had a lot of problems coming through downtown. Latest now northbound at 8th Avenue, left lane stall. It looks like they're going to hook it up here shortly, but we're still backed up to Broadway, and it is pretty tight coming in through that Central Valley. I-25 south into downtown has been kind of busy. We're seeing a lot of traffic up north coming up in through Thornton around 84th and Thornton Parkway. 270's jamming west through Vasquez at I-70 west from 270 heading all the way back to I-25. Got quite a bit of company along the way. With traffic, I'm Jonathan Steele.
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1: All right, I want to tell you about Gravina's Windows. 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
8: All right, 303-713-8255. We're talking about economics in Colorado and debt more than anything with Chip Lupo. He's an analyst and a writer for Wallet Hub. By the way, WalletHub.com is really cool information, and we'll dive into that a little bit as well. But here's kind of where we left off. What can people do right now? Colorado, think about this. Number 8th, fastest growing year over year. Fastest growing debt. I mean, foreclosures is the main thing, but we're growing in debt faster than most states. Think about that. Number 8 in foreclosures. So we're year over year. It's just getting worse and worse. If we did that again, we could hit number 1. By the way, who was number 1, Chip?
9: Florida was number 1 in terms of foreclosures.
8: Florida. Does a lot of that have to do with people passing away in Florida? Because everybody seems to go there to die, and they die, and basically there's no one to pay the house off of? Or are those why Florida that you know of? I'm just curious. My parents live there.
9: Well, sure. A lot of it has to do with the extraordinarily high property taxes. There's no state income tax in Florida, so they make

0: forth, with extraordinarily high property taxes. Yeah. And in a lot of these retirement communities, HOAs are probably almost as much as a mortgage payment.
1: Yep.
0: And natural disasters abound, so you can expect to pay extraordinarily high homeowners insurance. So, yeah, it's all a perfect storm, and a lot of times folks find themselves moving down there and then finding out a year or two later it's hard to keep up.
1: And they pay all that money for humidity and bugs and lizards.
2: Can I just interject something?
1: Yeah, go ahead, Doc.
2: Statistics, you know, can be very misleading. If we had let's say we had a 1% foreclosure rate last year, and now it's 2%. So we've gone to 100% of rapid increase in foreclosures.
1: Sure.
2: But it really doesn't mean anything unless you know the actual data.
1: Well, it does. And the only reason I'll let the data guy answer it, but I want to say this, it does mean something because we're number eight. They're looking at the whole country. Why did Colorado go from 1% to 3%? And 42 of the states didn't. I mean, that's kind of where I look at it.
2: Well, because if you had a very small amount last year and you increase it a little bit, the rate increases dramatically, but the number of foreclosures doesn't.
1: Chip?
0: Yes?
1: What do you think about what Doc just said?
0: Yeah, I didn't quite get all of what he's talking about from like 1% to 2%.
2: No, what I'm talking about is...
1: He's saying if we were very low last year, Colorado was very low last year in foreclosures, and now we went up 2%, so now we're at 3%. He's saying statistically over a long period of time, that might not be a big move.
2: Well, yeah, what I'm saying is that without knowing the actual numbers, the rise doesn't mean anything. It's like saying if you lose weight from 100... pounds to 50 pounds, it's a big thing. It's only 50 pounds. But if you're 400 pounds and lose 50, it gets lost in the data. So you need to know the actual number of foreclosures before you can make any kind of statistical statement.
1: Chip?
0: Right. And this is just merely raising a red flag, more or less. This is not any specific, this is, you know, you're going to see this many foreclosures. Yeah, this is just a red flag that numbers are ticking upward. So it's...
1: And are they ticking upward across the country, by the way, on foreclosures, even though we're number eight in them ticking up? Is it pretty much up everywhere? Is it down in any states?
0: Yeah, no, it is down in some of these Midwestern states, like Iowa.
1: Got it.
0: And Nebraska. But yeah, everyone's ticking. It's just a matter of where and at what rate they're taking.
1: So let's go back to where we left off last break, though. So people that find themselves not being able to afford their house or getting close to maxing out the credit cards, they're paying the interest, they have other debt, maybe they got upside down in a car. What do these people do? Do they just wait around to file bankruptcy? I mean, really, what is the outcome? What do you do? To me, bankruptcy is generally, once you're in deep enough, your best option if you haven't done it before.
0: Right. Now, bankruptcy is typically a final resort, the last resort. But if you are in trouble or anticipate being in trouble, the first thing you have to do is, if you're already in the situation, is reach out to your lenders. Come up with some kind of payment restructuring plan. You can maybe get a forbearance on the interest rate or maybe even suspend payments, give you time to get the rest of your financial house in order. Now, whether that's credit cards or mortgages, that can kind of be a good idea if you see some light at the end of the tunnel. Maybe you're getting another job, a raise, or you're seeing the income shift upward. But when you go forbearance route, all that interest is still going to accrue.
1: Yeah, definitely.
0: So in the forbearance period, you're going to be paying the principal plus all the interest. Now, the best thing you can do is to avoid this situation altogether. If you're in this situation, it's obvious you don't know how much money you're bringing in, how much you're spending. So it all goes back to creating a budget.
1: You know,
0: budget.
1: Yeah, keep going. Budget.
0: Yeah, budget is the foundation of good financial health. It's like, Marcus, just like if you're playing a sport or learning how to play a musical instrument, you know, you start with the fundamentals, you master the fundamentals, and eventually you'll be successful. So you start with a simple budget, write down all of your income sources, all your expenses.
1: And stick to it.
0: And stick to it. That's key. And you're going to have to start weeding out some of these unnecessary expenses. So that may mean...
1: That's the hard part for people, though.
0: Yes. Fewer trips to Starbucks, maybe give up the Netflix for a couple of months.
1: Yep.
0: check your statements for recurring payments.
1: If you drink, smoke, and go to Starbucks, you're probably $500 a month right there.
0: Oh, easily. And if you go back and check out some of these recurring
1: Netflix,
0: your credit cards
1: that you never use. 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
0: The free trial that expired 2.5 years ago.
1: Hey, I got to wrap this up, and I really appreciate it, but I want you to tell people about Wallet Hub real quick. What exactly do you guys do? 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But what is your main goal? 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
1: Love it.
0: Which includes things like identity theft, 24/7 credit monitoring, which is key. It's just a wide range of resources that I wish were available to me when I was in my 20s.
1: Hey, last question really quick. And by the way, folks, you can learn a lot more at wallethub.com. Trump was floating around the idea, and I like Trump, so I'll be outright with that, but he was floating around what I think is a horrible idea of a 50-year mortgage to make housing more affordable. And I get it. If you can stretch it out 50 years, that can bring that mortgage payment down, no doubt. But, I mean, you might as well be renting at that time. Just really quick, what are your thoughts on a 50-year mortgage, Chip?
0: 50-year mortgage is a bad idea, especially because of the interest rate, if nothing else. So, I mean, if you can...
1: That half a million dollar house, if first of all, staying there 50 years, I don't even know. 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But my point was, 50 years, a $500,000 house with 10% down is going to cost you $8 million. I mean, it's going to be crazy. 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
4: Yeah, we've had a lot of problems coming through downtown. Latest now northbound at 8th Avenue, left lane stall. It looks like they're going to hook it up here shortly, but we're still backed up to Broadway, and it is pretty tight coming in through that Central Valley. I-25 south into downtown's been kind of busy. We're seeing a lot of traffic up north coming up in through Thornton around 84th and Thornton Parkway. 270's jamming west through Vasquez at I-70 west from 270 heading all the way back to I-25. Got quite a bit of company along the way. With traffic, I'm Jonathan Steele.
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9: All right, 303-713-8255. Look, we got lines open. I really did love that discussion with the guys at Wallet Hub. It's very, you got to get your economic business put together. You have to, or else you end up in bankruptcy. And if you've already been in bankruptcy and it's been less than 7 years, that's even worse because you can't do it again. Everybody hang tight. We got 2 hours to go. Kevin Calkins in the house, 303-MARTINO, 303-713-8255. You've been ripped off or need some help, call now.

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5: ABC News, I'm Mike Dubusky. Tulsi Gabbard is resigning as the Director of National Intelligence, ABC News has confirmed. Gabbard oversaw large-scale reductions in DNI staff, as well as the declassification of government records on the JFK assassination and the investigation into Russian interference in the 2016 election. The CDC now says it's sending 7 medical experts to Central Africa to help contain the current Ebola outbreak. Dr. Satish Pillai is the CDC's incident manager for Ebola response.
6: We continue to support DRC and Uganda country offices and Ministry of Health colleagues with near-term focus on expanding infection prevention and control efforts, strengthening contact tracing and surveillance operations, accelerating laboratory confirmation, addressing logistical gaps, and enhancing risk communication and community engagement.
5: And Kevin Warsh now sworn in as the new chairman of the Federal Reserve. This is ABC News. The Pentagon has unveiled another batch of its so-called UFO files, part of the ongoing release of once classified material ordered by President Trump. Today's files include more than 50 previously classified videos and other documents related to unidentified anomalous phenomena, the official term for UFOs. So far, the Pentagon has found no evidence that any of these incidents are of an extraterrestrial nature. The NASCAR world has been shocked by the sudden death of Kyle Busch. He passed away at 41 years old after what his family called a severe illness.
7: His final win came in what turned out to be his final race, exactly 1 week ago at the Dover Motor Speedway.
8: Why do these moments never get old, Kyle?
9: Because you never know when the last one is.
7: Busch was one of the most successful drivers ever. He holds the all-time record for wins across NASCAR's top three national series, 234 in all.
5: ABC's Will Reeve. Busch had been scheduled to race this weekend in Charlotte. I'm Mike Dubusky, ABC News.
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18: With your latest news, I'm Sam Spack. A Weld County man is facing 96 years in prison after he was found guilty of torturing a woman. 41-year-old Tori Hammond was convicted for physically and sexually assaulting a woman, keeping her captive in chains and using a drill to injure her. She was finally able to escape while Hammond was sleeping. Weld County deputies were called about a naked woman in chains on Highway 85 and Weld County Road 6. Hammond was already on parole for an assault case out of Jefferson County and a stalking case out of Boulder County at the time of the attack. attack. Colorado Department of Transportation is releasing its 10-year plan for Colorado's roads, including about 250 projects. Repaving roads statewide takes up about 55% of the plan. They also want to find ways to cut down on single drivers on the roads by offering alternate methods to get around. Another part of the plan includes the Colorado Mountain Rail Front Range Passenger Rail projects. Federal Boulevard might not be a great place for drivers when they start the 18-mile project between Dartmouth and 120th. CDOT adding a rapid transit bus system to an already busy road while making sure people and bicyclists are accommodated. With the latest, I'm Sam Speck.
3: Now, impact traffic.
19: Okay, we're checking on a crash on 6th Avenue eastbound approaching Sims and Union. There is a backup in the area. Can't pinpoint a lane right now, so if you're coming in out of the foothills there on 6th into Lakewood, be prepared for a delay. 270 is running pretty busy heading west up through Vasquez. The east side of I-70 is actually pretty slow around Peoria, 225, and Pena also if you're coming out of the airport, but it is slow on the ramps there. 225 in from Parker, a little bit of traffic, and everything else in pretty good shape. With traffic, I'm Jonathan Steele.
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1: Welcome, my friends, to the only show of its kind. We're here to solve problems, answer questions, take your complaints. Our goal is to educate you, and hopefully you got some education out of last hour with our Wallet Hub rep. That'd be an interesting job, a data analyst. I like that, actually. But here's what we do. Here's what we do. Day in and day out, we help you. If you've been ripped off or taken advantage of, maybe you gave money down and someone never showed up to do the job or they did a horrible job, we get directly involved. We expose them. We get them on the air. We recoup money, in fact, to the tune of over $300 million in cash, merchandise, exchanges, refunds. That's what we do. I mean, I don't know how else to put it. It's pretty simple to join in. If you have a problem, you pick up the phone. You can do it right now. 303-713-8255, 303-MARTINO. I got Deputy Doc in studio, Deputy Dimitri in studio. We have an extremely great automotive guy. I've known Kevin Calkin. He's worked on our cars for years, but Sheridan Auto Tech. So any kind of questions you have, it is Car Friday. Anything for Kevin? Maybe something's amiss in your vehicle. Kevin can help us out. In fact, Kevin, you can probably diagnose a lot of things depending on the vehicle and year over the phone. I'm not saying for 100%, but I'm just saying because, you know, for example, a Ford Taurus that is leaking from the glove box, it's probably the heater core.
2: It's the heater core, yeah. There's very characteristic repairs in most cars. Yeah.
1: For vehicles. Yep. You know, I spoke for you, I think it was yesterday. And I don't know if I said this right. This lady called up. I think she's going to end up getting a Hyundai. She was looking at a Subaru, but she said, well, what brand do you guys like when it comes to trucks? She kind of threw a curveball there. And she was like, what do you guys like? And I said, well, I like Toyota, but I don't want a truck, so I'd never buy one. Sure. And I said, I'll tell you what Jeff Vick and Kevin Calkin would say. I'd say Kevin's going to say Ford, and Jeff's going to say Chevy. Am I correct in that?
2: Pretty close, yeah, and they're all having their issues, though. It's so hard to recommend, because Toyota just recalled another 250,000 cars, or trucks, I mean, for engine issues.
1: You know, people that used to short the Tesla stock, in fact, some people still short it. I mean, they're crazy. They probably owe so much money now, they can't afford
2: to get out of it.
1: They can't get out of it. Yep. But I shorted them at one point, too. That didn't work out very well. It was probably 10 years ago, right before earnings, and they crushed it, of course, so that's why I don't like shorting. But What's kind of funny is they would go after Tesla for their recalls. They would say, oh, 1 million Teslas were recalled yesterday. Well, it's a 30-second software update that you hit one button on your screen and it's done. But they were making it sound like a million cars had to go back to the dealership. Yep. That always drove me crazy. So on the Tundra, on the Toyotas, to be fair, what was the recall you're talking about?
2: There's debris in the engines from the manufacturers causing premature failure. So they're replacing engines.
1: So, in fact, we were just talking to Henry Brett. Tell him about Henry Brett's, and I promise we're going to go to the phones. 303-713-8255. Carrie, hold on. I'll get you on in 1 second for an update.
3: Kevin, I really wanted to get you on there yesterday because Henry Bretz from Excel Roofing was our guest, and he has a really fancy Mercedes SUV, like super fancy, AMG, just super fast, and he did an oil change a few months ago, and there were sparklies in the bottom of the drain pan, and I said, man, this engine is on borrowed time. It's not long for this world. You got to take it back to Mercedes, and it's still under warranty. It's a brand new car.
2: Oh, yeah.
3: And Mercedes said, well, you know, there's nothing we need to do about it right now, but if the engine blows up, give us a call, we'll tow it, and we'll replace the engine. And my point was, hey, it might blow up 4 hours after the warranty expires.
2: Yep.
3: So how about, I said, and I think it was actually Mark that said, take it over to Kevin's so he can drain the oil, isolate the metallic
1: document it,
3: maybe cut open the oil filter and that's see the, what's in the
2: exactly
3: filtration material.
1: Yeah, but even still, let's say it gets over there, there's fragments in there, but it's running fine right now. Mm-hmm. What's the warranty going to do? What's the manufacturer going to say? Aren't they going to say you got to wait till it breaks?
2: They're going to consider it not a failure. Yeah.
3: But it's
1: they're going to jump in there and go, oh, here's a new engine.
2: No.
1: They'll never do it.
3: But isn't this engine on borrowed time?
2: Yes, and depending on how, you know, I mean, if he's got a couple years left on a warranty or a couple months, or I mean, that's how urgent I would treat it, but...
3: Well, yeah, here's the other problem. I wouldn't want to drive this car because if this engine goes while I'm on the freeway, sure, then I experience what's called a sudden loss of motive power. That could be a deadly event.
2: Yeah, you could have issues.
1: Oh, wow, God.
2: That's a little extreme.
1: Now you're going so extreme.
3: Down the 2.5 at 75 and boom!
2: Okay. Well,
3: what do you think is going to happen?
2: Dramatic.
1: That is very dramatic.
2: Yeah.
1: That you sound like some of our callers now.
3: It's rubbing off on me, Mark.
1: Yes.
2: No, it's definitely something to make documents of, you know, especially, you know, pictures of the oil filter, everything.
1: My point is, even if it's there and Kevin documents it, it'd be nice to have. Mm-hmm. But once it's out of warranty, it's out of warranty. If it doesn't fail up till then, I see where you're coming from, and in a perfect utopian society, it would work that way.
2: Or you start looking to trade it in before the warranty's up.
1: Yeah, that's the other thing. You ditch the car. Okay, really quick. Hey, Carrie, it says you got an update on CenturyLink. Did you work on this, babe?
4: I did work on it.
1: What was it? Recap it.
4: So my understanding is she had some low hanging telephone lines in her yard. Is that correct, Carrie?
5: Low-hanging CenturyLink lines.
4: Yeah, CenturyLink lines. So she called the show, what, a few weeks ago? 10 days ago or so?
5: Last Friday.
1: Could you not get people out there? How low were these?
5: Well, I'm 5'4", and I could just reach up and put my hand around the lowest one.
1: Oh, that drive me crazy. You know what? I think I remember this. Wasn't someone saying that, I bet if you cut them and got rid of them, they'd come out really quick and fix it? Was that said on the air?
6: Nobody told her to cut them.
1: Yeah, exactly.
6: Just saying that if they had gotten cut, that they would probably come out rather quickly.
1: Tell me, is that how you solved this problem, Carrie?
5: No, actually, an angel from CenturyLink arrived on the 20th, 2 days ago,
1: nice,
5: at around noon, knocked on my door, brought a ladder back in the back. He set it up. He zip-tied those three CenturyLink lines.
1: Nice.
5: And they're forming a nice little arch over our backyard. He twisted the line and showed me that he couldn't twist it very much. So he said, so that means we can't tighten it on the pole where it's attached, but I can
1: but you
5: get
1: can't,
5: it out of your yard.
1: You can't touch it anymore.
5: No, I can't. It's wonderful.
1: That was good.
4: That's awesome.
5: Yeah. So, great. Very gracious.
1: Carrie, I really appreciate that. How long did it take you? How many times did you bug them to come out and do something out of curiosity?
5: Well, it started back on April 1st of 2025.
1: Oh, my God.
5: I had to call them.
4: Yeah.
1: So you're saying we got it. Hold on. You're saying we got it solved in 3 or 4 days, but you have been working on it since last year.
5: Right. But remember,
1: it's who you know.
5: They did send a contractor out after a few months who asked me to get a broom so he could put the CenturyLink lines up in a nearby tree.
1: Oh, nice.
5: And he said that was the solution.
1: That's a great solution. Well, Carrie, we really appreciate it, and I'm so glad we could help.
4: And our CenturyLink angels, who is also Lumen, by the way, in case you didn't know that, Mark.
1: Yeah, I heard they kind of either combined or bought out CenturyLink.
4: We appreciate them so much. They team up with us when a caller calls in, which isn't that often, but they're just, I appreciate them.
1: We do have some great angels out there with people like Home Depot, a lot of the big places, and they're basically just media people. They don't want to be talked about negative. I mean, there's no magic to it, Dimitri.
3: Oh, our contact at Walmart is the best.
1: Brian?
3: Yeah, he's the bee's knees.
1: Brian got, what was the bathtub deal? The guy ended up with like three bathtubs.
3: He kept ordering these clawfoot bathtubs from Walmart.
1: Huge, like we're talking 500 pounds.
3: 500 pounds, $1,300 delivered to his porch, and he wanted one that was black on the outside and white on the inside.
1: Yeah, so picture it, the external, if remember, it's clawfoot, it's sitting outside, it's self-contained bathtub. And the outside was white?
3: The outside was supposed to be black. The inside was going to be enameled and white.
1: So they sent him the wrong one. Mm-hmm. And he basically had it on the porch and said, hey, you guys sent me the wrong one. Mm-hmm. So they sent him out another one.
7: Mm-hmm.
1: And we'll get to the kicker at the end. But the other one came, and what did he think?
3: Well, he thought it was white on the outside, so he sent that one back, too.
1: He sent that
3: so
1: back.
3: So Walmart delivered a third bathtub to his porch.
1: Remember, he's getting charged this whole time, $1,400 pop, because he hasn't sent the other ones back.
3: Well, he did. They picked up the bathtubs at the same time. But they hadn't quite credited his account yet. That was one of his problems because there was a delay. Apparently, they have to get it back and just see if he actually sent the right bathtub back.
1: So the third one,
3: he cuts a hole in the box to make sure that the exterior of the bathtub is white.
1: Before he opens.
3: Black.
1: Yep.
3: He says, oh, it's white. So now he calls them. And they said, hey, go pound sand. So he called us.
1: He's got three bathtubs now. They're all wrong. But are they all wrong?
3: Well, I called
1: Kevin's
3: the guy
1: laughing.
3: Back.
1: You remember this call.
3: I called him off the air and I said, hey, Jim, can you do me a favor? Go through that hole in the box again, carefully cut away the packing material, and see if you can touch the metallic surface of the bathtub. He calls me back. He says, hey, man, I'm so embarrassed. It was wrapped in a white shipping protective blanket. Turns out they've been delivering.
1: Every single bathtub was perfectly exactly what he ordered.
3: Exactly what he ordered.
1: And now, so, of course, Walmart is going, okay, they paid shipping both ways. Yep. Think of all the costs they incurred.
3: Oh, yeah. And the frustration. Well, now the guy's dilemma is this. He already bought the appropriate bathtub from some other source that's already delivered.
1: So now he's got a fourth bathtub.
3: Now he doesn't need this one.
1: I would love to be his neighbor when these bathtubs are all out on his porch.
3: So our contact, Brian, at Walmart Corporate, what a great gentleman.
1: He got everything handled.
3: He says, hey, we'll get a truck over there, pick this up, even though it's been like 6 months.
1: I actually felt bad for Walmart because the guy was so wrong. It was so wrong. And I asked him on the air, talking to him, I said, are you sure?
7: Mm-hmm.
1: Did you remove everything? And he said, yes, I'm positive. They're all the wrong color.
7: Mm-hmm.
1: And then when you delivered the same message and we did some research, mm-hmm. he finally actually looked.
3: Yeah.
1: It's incredible.
3: Yeah.
1: That was a great one, though. But I mean, if you think about it, we saved that guy thousands on shipping. Mm-hmm. So listen, we can help you anytime.
8: If I have a problem with Walmart, I just call your kid.
1: Yeah, no, it doesn't work that way. 303-713-8255, 303-MARTINO. Get those calls in. We'll be back right after this message.
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21: The pinch at the pump continues this summer. Fuel experts predict record high gas prices. Rory O'Neill reports.
22: The Summer Travel Survey from Gas Buddy predicts an average price of $4.80 per gallon from Memorial Day through Labor Day. The fuel pricing app says the price of gas could reach all-time highs if the Strait of Hormuz remains closed for much of the summer. Despite the cost, the survey shows 56% of Americans still plan to drive at least 2 hours this summer to reach their destination. That's down from 69% last summer.
21: Walmart reporting its first quarter earnings that saw revenue rise by 7.3% to just shy of $178 billion, with better than expected same-store U.S. sales growth of 4.1%. And no real surprises in a key read on jobs. Daria Albinger has details.
23: The number of people who filed for first-time unemployment benefits last week dropped by about 3,000 from the week before. The Labor Department says the 209,000 initial claims are basically in line with what analysts had been predicting. First-time jobless claims are considered a proxy for layoffs, and lately they've been a sign of what the job market has been experiencing. While employers aren't hiring much, most of them aren't letting go of many workers either.
21: And a Florida man claiming a Lyft driver tried to defraud him using an AI-altered image. Michael Kastner with more.
24: The man says he received a damage charge from the company for $75. The fee was accompanied by a photo that showed a mess of spilled fries and drinks in the back seat of the vehicle as proof. The man's daughters, who were passengers during the recent trip, insisted they didn't have food in the car and pointed out a logo for Google Gemini in the corner of the image, which tipped them off that it was AI-generated. Lyft released a statement saying they offered the riders reimbursement, apologized, and addressed the matter with the driver.
21: And Elon Musk could soon be the world's first trillionaire. This after his SpaceX company confirmed plans to sell shares of its stock to the public for the very first time. I'm Monica Nelson with your consumer and business news.
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1: You know, if you listen during the... you should go to YouTube and listen. I love Dimitri, and he solves problems, and he's great for the show. He is actually very good for the show. I love him. I trust him even to fill in, and just we're working on a lot of stuff together. But I do have to say this, folks. Sometimes he just doesn't think. He just doesn't think. And I'm going to explain something that happened. If you've been watching this show, I always joke that Michael Brown comes in, who's not even on the station anymore, and unscrews my microphone. Because every single day, if not two or three times a day, my microphone literally falls. Of course, it always happens during a commercial or when I'm talking. It just does. So finally, I got fed up with it after it fell today. And I'm looking at it, and I found the point of failure. There's a little sleeve that connects two things. The little sleeve was loose, so eventually it falls right through the threads and the mic drops. So I said, I wish I knew where one of these were. So then I showed Dimitri what it was. Dimitri, to his benefit, and I give benefit to where benefit is due.
2: He goes
1: next door. Well, I wouldn't even say where he went. He found a part. He found a part somewhere. He did not steal it from another station. Don't worry about it, management. But he found the part I need. He brought the part back to me. Meantime, I was taking apart the microphone. I took the part. Let's call him Napa. He is my parts delivery guy. He brought me the part. Yeah, he's the Napa guy. He's the CarQuest guy.
3: Yeah.
1: He's the pizza guy that brings the pizza. Yeah, so he brings it to me, and I fix it, and I put the whole mic together, and now it's never going to fall again, at least not that point of failure. So here is what Dimitri says. Dimitri says he fixed the mic because he delivered me the part, right? Is that what you're saying?
2: Well, that's what I'm saying.
1: No, yes, sir.
2: Tragically, there's so much key, important information that's missing from your version of the story.
1: I fixed it.
2: Well, here's why somebody else fixed it.
3: Give us the facts, D.
2: Here are the facts. Here are the, you know, really indisputable, incontrovertible facts.
1: Hold on. Let's go to Dirk real quick.
3: Okay.
1: Hey, Dirk, you want a second opinion on a car? I'm going to let you get your thoughts together, Dimitri, so you don't put your foot in your mouth and you're more wrong than usual. Dirk, what's going on?
4: Yeah, can you hear me?
1: Yes, sir. We got you loud and clear, Dirk.
4: Yeah, I got a 2017 Toyota Corolla with about 190,000 miles on it, and it started misfiring, kind of bucking and shaking. Took it into the local mechanic. They say they replaced the spark plug and the coil pack. They said some of the spark plug broke off and fell into the cylinder, and it needs a new engine. Well, actually, they quoted a used engine. And I'm just wondering.
1: Hey, Dirk.
4: But they said, well, you could probably.
1: Dirk, I got so many questions here that I'll let Kevin just, you know, basically jump in and handle the call. But was the spark plug in there before you brought it to them? Did they create the issue of the spark plug going in? And second, what kind of vehicle is this?
4: It's a 2017 Toyota Corolla.
1: And then how about the spark plug? You just brought it in because of the misfire. Are they saying they caused it to fall in when they were trying to extract the spark plug? Or are they saying when you brought it in, that was the problem? And Kevin, if they're saying when he brought it in, that car wouldn't even run, would it? If a spark plug was down in there?
2: No, it wouldn't.
1: So, Dirk, what are they saying?
4: Yeah. Well, they're saying it came in that way. They're not admitting to dropping anything into the cylinder. They're saying, yeah, we can get you a used engine. That'll fix it. You know, so
3: Yeah, there are engines that are chronic problems. Some of the Ford engines, they break the plug, but they don't fall into the engine.
1: Had them back in my day. Seen them come in, and there's literally dents in the hood from where they're blasted out like a bullet. But on this Toyota, Kevin, is it even probable? No, forget probable. Is it even possible if the spark plug's down in there, the guy could have even driven the vehicle in?
3: No, because if you think about a spark plug in the cylinder, it's a threaded cylinder with a spark plug in it. It doesn't fall in. So when they take the plug out and the piece falls in, the plug itself physically cannot fall in the hole.
1: I bet something else dropped into there.
3: Yes.
1: I bet my gut tells me, Dirk, it's not even a spark plug in there.
3: No.
1: They pulled the plug out to do it, and the moron dropped something in there. But what do you do in this case? Because they're saying, they're literally telling you, it came in with the spark plug, the broken plug, in the chamber, in the cylinder.
4: Yeah, well, I don't know if they're saying the whole spark plug, but...
3: Well, any part of it.
4: Part of the spark plug.
1: Let's walk through this part, though, Kevin, because let's just picture the pistons going up and down. Spark plug's up there. You've got your fuel.
3: Anything in the cylinder.
1: Yeah, so the vehicle wouldn't even run.
3: It could possibly run, but it would be rattling, banging, clanging. I mean, it's not a good thing.
1: And what was it doing, Dirk? I mean, be honest, too. What was the actual symptoms?
4: Yeah, it was pretty rough. It was barely running. You could do like 10 miles an hour, and that was about it.
3: Well, I mean, if it lost the coil or plug, it would do that. But again, it's physically impossible for the spark plug to drop into the cylinder.
2: Okay, well, what about just a part of the spark plug that sticks into the cylinder? Could that come apart?
3: It doesn't stick into the cylinder.
1: It screws it.
3: That's my point. It screws it.
2: No, but
3: the electrode, I mean, yeah.
2: Could that fall off? Could the center of the spark plug fall out?
1: After they extracted it, anything could have fell.
2: Right.
1: But before, what he's saying is, before they extracted it, there's nothing that can fall in, including the spark plug. I mean, unless if, like, every thread disappeared.
3: Yep.
1: I mean, it would, and that would never happen.
3: Yeah, and there's ways of getting debris
1: Except
3: to the mic. But, yeah, you just use compressed air. You can blow the parts out.
4: We could ask them to get parts out of the cylinder if they really think there's something in there.
1: But if there truly was a part in there, it's probably already destroyed the cylinder.
3: Yeah, I'm sure it's stuck to the piston or something by now, but... Sometimes you can get a scope and you can get a look-see, and you can see if it was a bolt. You can see, you know, from one of the coils or something, maybe they put it on the valve cover and it fell in. I mean,
1: yeah, you just said something with the scope. Why couldn't you put a scope right down there and literally see what the hell's there?
3: You can look. You may not see what you want to see, but yeah, you can definitely look.
1: And they're saying they looked and it was part of the plug. You know, Dirk, something's weird. Really think about what Kevin's saying, and anybody listening, you screw in a spark plug. There is no way a spark plug is going to fall into that cylinder unless if you pulled it out and say the top was broke and then the top fell in after you unthreaded it. But still, that wouldn't be it falling into the cylinder. That would be someone screwing it up.
3: Yeah, dropping it in the cylinder, yes.
2: Hey, guys, how is the car running...
4: It's more likely their fault then.
2: Is the car running differently now than it was
1: running
2: when you first brought it in? Oh, it's not running at all?
4: Well, they said... since they replaced the spark plug in the coil pack, it's drivable, but they said it needs a new engine because
1: Dimitri, you just made me think of a Scooby-Doo moment. These people called up and told them it needed a spark plug and coil to fix it, right, Dirk?
4: Yeah, that's what they did, but they said there's spark plug parts in the cylinder.
1: Yeah, but you found that out.
4: The engine.
1: Was that okay? What is the Kevin, ask the question I'm trying to get to.
2: I think I know what you're trying to get to.
1: Go ahead.
2: Dirk, when you dropped off the car for diagnosis, they looked at it and then they called you, right?
4: All right.
2: And did they say, hey, it needs new spark? What did they say it needs and what did they say they found in the cylinder?
1: Or they said the cylinder later.
4: I think that was later. At first, it was like, yeah, it needs a spark plug and a coil, and they replaced that, and then it was still misfiring, and they did some more investigation, said, oh, there's spark plug, there's some parts down in the cylinder, and you need an engine, because it's going to, you know, those parts in the engine or the cylinder are going
1: to... What's the name of this place?
4: Oh, it's in Indiana.
1: I don't care where
4: it's
1: it is.
4: Local.
1: What's the name of it?
4: Hold on.
1: I'm going to put you on hold. I'm running late on a break. I want the phone number and name. I want to have Axeman call out to the shop. I don't care where it is. Let's try to get him on. I'd like to know. I mean, if I don't understand, just like what Kevin's saying, how a piece of the spark plug could fall in unless if they extracted a broken spark plug and let a piece fall in. I don't know how it would be possible. Picture a bolt and a screw into a bolt that's super thick. What could fall down into the bolt when the screw's in there? Well, even if the bottom part of the screw fell off, it's going to be stuck in the chamber. It's not going to be down by the piston.
2: Well, that's the only place it could be is by the piston. So when he was told that part of the spark plug is in the engine, that means it's inside the cylinder, right? Right on top, right?
1: Well, that's
2: on top
1: different.
2: Of the piston.
1: I don't think he's saying they can't extract it. That would be unable to extract it. That I understand. Then they could extract it, maybe do a Healy coil or something like that. He's saying it's not stuck there. It has already fallen down onto the piston.
2: Yeah, that's how I understood it from the very beginning.
1: How do you picture that happening?
2: Well, Mark, if you can picture the spark plug, it is true that it threads into the cylinder head, right? However, there is a bottom portion of the spark plug that sticks into the cylinder.
1: Kevin, have you ever seen that?
3: The electrode? No, I've never seen one break off.
1: Never. And how many?
3: And they're small enough that sometimes they'll burn themselves to that point, but they just pass through. They're not big enough to do.
1: It's almost like swallowing something. Your body passes.
3: Do they have the old plug? The old plug will show us what's missing.
1: Okay, hold on. We're going to ask him. Give Axeman the info, Dirk, and then that's a good question. Did they show him what it was or tell him what it was? It sounds like all they said was there's fragments of the spark plug. 303-713-8255. But truly, what you were saying, it would be like a human eating a marble. You're going to pass it through. Your body can accept it. So you're saying even if that little part broke off,
3: a small electrode go right through.
1: Think of how many tune-ups this guy's done in his life, and
3: but
1: he's
3: when you
1: never
3: take it
1: seen
3: out
1: it.
3: And you look at the plug and half is missing, you stop.
1: Yeah. All right, hold tight.
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13: Just before midnight on Saturday, February 19th, 2005, Danielle Imbeau and her friend Richard Patron left a crowded Philadelphia bar. The two 30-somethings planned to walk to Richard's truck and drive home, but they never made it.
14: It does not make sense. It's like they literally vanished.
13: The two were never seen again.
15: Not just them, but a truck disappeared into the ether.
13: Was it an accident, or were they murdered?
16: No one had a motive to kill them.
13: Those same questions frustrated law enforcement. The FBI called it murder for hire.
14: Who killed these two individuals, and how did they get rid of them?
17: Both of them weren't the target. One of them was the target. The other one was wrong place, wrong time.
13: But which victim was the intended target, and why?
16: It was definitely murder for hire for Danielle, not for Richard.
14: You're right, it could be. But it also could be something your son did, too.
16: 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No one.
14: He's your son. And in your eyes, he's innocent. But in my eyes, he's just some guy my sister was with.
13: Fingers were pointed, allegations were made, and lines were drawn.
14: That drove the wedge

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11: All right, 303-713-8255, 303-MARTINO. We're trying to reach out to that company. Axeman, did you get the info? Where are we at on that?
12: Yeah, about that. The guy didn't want to give me the info. He didn't want us to call.
11: Why do you think? He just wanted advice whether or not we thought it was their fault, which is fair enough. He's probably going to try to be, he's probably going to try to do it the kind way right now and say, hey, I've really been thinking about that. And if you're still listening, that's not a bad idea. But if they don't come through, tell us and we can get involved. We've got some pit bulls here. 303-713-8255. I'm going to go to Tom real quick, but Dimitri came in with a check today, pre-made out to somebody, and you couldn't guess who it was in a million years. In fact, I don't know of any other human now that writes this kind of person, this kind of service a check. In fact, I don't even, I didn't even realize checks were really still out there except for companies, but sure enough, hold on. Tom, what's going on? Hey, Tom. Hey, Tom, what's going on, sir?
13: Well, I sent you an email this morning. We'd spoken yesterday, and I was hoping that you had a chance to review that and maybe could give me a referral.
11: My God, Tom, I am so sorry. I did the show yesterday, but I'm having a hard time remembering. Give me a little piece of it so my memory is sparked.
13: What a contractor wanted an additional $5,000 payment.
11: Oh, yeah,
13: yesterday.
11: The tattooed guy.
13: And he hadn't finished 40% of the work.
11: Yeah, and now he's threatening to sue you. He's threatening to call. Wasn't he going to call the cops for theft? He claimed you stole his bucket.
13: Yeah, he claims I stole his tools. I guess I'm concerned about that. And maybe if I need to get an attorney to kind of protect myself.
11: Hey, Tom, what area are you in?
13: We're in unincorporated Jeffco, Littleton.
11: We're going to give
13: Kipling
11: you
13: and Ken Carroll.
11: We're going to give you the number to an attorney, but I want to play a little interference here. We've got a great attorney if you need him, but that's where I'm going. You don't need an attorney right now. All this guy is doing so far is blowing smoke. You're within 10% of the job. You need someone to finish the job, and hopefully the money you were going to pay him is enough to cover it. So it's going to be very close, give or take that 10%. So if that's it, there's nothing to do here. There's no reason to call an attorney. Now, if the guy threatens you, you're going to call the police. You're not going to call an attorney that goes after contractors. If the guy sues you, and sends you an intent to lien your property or something along right. those terms, then you're going to call this attorney. Does that make sense? This guy really got to you with his threats. I get that. But I'm telling you, I think he's just blowing smoke. And Suzanne, you ran a full background check on this guy.
14: I did.
11: What was his last name? Not Carrie.
14: Kathy.
11: Kathy.
14: Or Cathay or whatever.
11: So here's a little good news. I think there might be something going on right now. He's got a date coming up. Did we find that or not?
14: That's all D. He found that stuff. But from the records I searched, he had some minor traffic infractions, like, I don't know, like expired plates. But he did have some heavy-duty manufacturing THC concentrates and
11: so reading
14: 10 years ago though
11: 10, that years, 10 ago, years ago reading between the lines of what the charges said, he basically was growing and selling dope and taking some of the dope and probably manufacturing hashish or whatever it's called these days. So I think it was all marijuana related. And even in a state like ours right here, I can't simply start growing and selling dope. It's highly illegal, especially over 50 pounds is what he had. So now saying that, Tom, and I know the guy looks a little strange, there's no doubt about that. I don't think he's a dangerous man. I really don't. And it sounds like you guys are very close. You had a little problem. He wanted some more money. You didn't want to pay him more money. And he had a little tantrum. He threw a tantrum instead of working it out. And he left. It's done. It's over. What you really need is a good tile guy to come out and finish it up.
15: Well, and we have a really good one.
13: I'm working with Art of Granite and some other people. I had the cabinets and countertops are done by Mitch and Tom Beard at Art of Granite, and they've got a guy that can help me out. I have somebody else that can refer somebody. The only thing I wanted to mention, there was a recent arrest in Douglas County in March or April, and I don't know, doesn't really, I ran a background report on him too, doesn't really say what it was for or anything.
11: Hold on, I got to take this break because where are we at in the hour? Suzanne, pull up his report again from Colorado courts and see if there was anything.
14: There was not.
11: Zero.
14: Yeah.
11: See, that's interesting. So either it should, basically, as soon as the accusation's made, it should hit Colorado courts fairly quick. All right, everybody hold tight. 303-713-8255.
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16: Over on the west end of town through the Golden Lakewood area, we've got a crash on 6th Avenue eastbound near Union Boulevard and Sim Street with two left lanes blocked. Seeing some stop and go, might see some slowdowns all the way back from I-70, adding a couple minutes to your commute. Heading into Memorial Day weekend, I-25 northbound stop and go traffic between Alameda and Colfax. Southbound I-25 showing highway speeds at the moment. With traffic, I'm Mark Swan.
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0: All right, 303-713-8255, 303-MARTINO. We left off with Tom. 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
1: I think so.
0: Yeah,
1: Mark.
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1: Nick Fox is a great guy.
0: Great guy. He's in studio with us.
1: Yeah.
0: I like when he's in because people can call up with virtually any question on remodeling.
1: Yeah.
0: And I don't know how he does it, but somehow he knows it off the top of his
1: sure
0: head. All right, so we're going to go back to our caller. He actually called in yesterday, and he had this issue. Tom had this issue with his contractor. But basically, we're going to give you the name of that attorney, Tom, but I wouldn't worry about it. The guy kind of stormed out. Whatever did happen is not on his criminal history in Colorado this year. There's simply nothing since 2017, and I wouldn't let this keep you up anymore. You irritated him because you refused to pay him more money, which I'm glad you did. You got to get the job done, but I think it's done and over. I don't think the guy's dangerous. I just don't think anything like that, man.
2: Okay, Mark, just one second. I found a more recent arrest record on March 24th.
0: Sure, what does it say?
2: 6th. Well, it just says appearance on arrest warrant and appearance on bond. And I just emailed a copy of that.
1: Yeah, I'm looking at it. I don't quite understand unless he was picked up for violating his bond, or I don't know how all that works, Mark. I've never been arrested my entire life.
0: Let's do this. Let's send it over. Here, Tom, we'll call you back because, I mean, we're going to break here. But let's do this. Let's send that, forward that to Joe Lazara, and let's ask him what it is. And I'm more curious why we don't see it on Colorado courts. Pretty much that should show any criminal deal in Colorado. So hold on. We got a lot cooking. We're going to find out what that's about from our criminal defense attorney, whoever's on line one. Hold tight. Don't forget, go to YouTube, type in Troubleshooter Network, and join us during the breaks, where we prove that Dimitri is wrong more and more, right here on The Troubleshooter Show.
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7: News. I'm Mike Dubusky. Tulsi Gabbard has announced that at the end of June, she'll step down as the Director of National Intelligence. In a statement, she says she wants to spend more time with her husband, who was recently diagnosed with a rare form of bone cancer.
8: Clearly, there is a personal component to this, but the backdrop of this is that her resignation comes as there's been mounting scrutiny over the war in Iran, and it's been no secret that Gabbard and President Trump have some ideological differences when it comes to foreign policy.
7: ABC News senior White House correspondent Selena Wang. Kevin Warsh has now officially been sworn in as the chairman of the Federal Reserve. He takes over from Jerome Powell, who led the central bank since 2018. The World Health Organization says the Ebola risk in the Democratic Republic of the Congo is now very high, and the Centers for Disease Control is now sending 7 medical experts to that region to help contain the growing outbreak there. This is ABC News. British police are looking for more witnesses to come forward as they look to broaden their investigation into former Prince Andrew over his alleged connections to Jeffrey Epstein. ABC's Marcus Moore is in London.
9: In their update, British police said that their investigation into former Prince Andrew is a complex investigation. Their latest statement includes a call for witnesses to come forward, and it explains that they've been in touch with a lawyer for one woman who said that she was trafficked to Andrew at his home in Royal Lodge back in 2010. She is not officially brought this claim to police, though, so it's not part of the ongoing investigation. In today's statement, though, police said that if she wishes to report this to police, it will be taken seriously and handled with care.
7: A 7-year-old boy has become the world's youngest person to ever climb El Capitan, the world's largest monolith. Joey Evermore takes over the record from his brother Sam, who made that climb when he was 8 years old and was also on hand to assist Joey in this expedition. I'm Mike Dabosky, ABC News.
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12: With your latest news, I'm Sam Spack. We may see some thunderstorms today across the metro area as National Weather Service meteorologist Bruno Rodriguez says it's going to be reasonable this Memorial Day weekend.
13: Definitely looking drier for the most part. Still a few isolated showers and thunderstorms around on Saturday, but really weak stuff, mostly over the plains. But regardless, we're going to be warming up quite nicely.
12: Sunday's expected to be in the lower 80s, and Monday, we do have a chance of showers and storms once again. The historic last operating trolley in Denver is starting its operating season. That's along the South Platte River. The trolley will run Thursday through Monday from 10 a.m. to 5 p.m., departing every 30 minutes from the REI Confluence Park. Tickets are $10 for adults, $5 for kids, as well as free admission for kids under 3. The trolley offers a 25-minute round trip with a narration about the area's history, running from Confluence Park to the Colfax Avenue Viaduct and back. The trolley is a replica of an old open-air trolley from the 1800s, part of Denver's historic rail transit. With the latest, I'm Sam Speck.
11: Now, impact traffic.
14: One incident over on the west end of town, 6th Avenue eastbound at Union and Sims. A crash has been moved to the right shoulder. Starting to see traffic pick back up with some brief stop and go around the site. I-25 north and southbound showing your usual afternoon slowdowns between Alameda and I-70. Pretty standard for the Friday afternoon commute. I-70 eastbound slow to DIA between Peoria and Pena Boulevard with traffic. I'm Mark Swan.
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0: 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Now, Tom Martino.
1: All right, my friends, welcome to the show. We got another hour to go right here on the Troubleshooter Show. 303-713-8255. You've been ripped off or taken advantage of. We want to hear from you. Kevin Calk and Sheridan Auto Tech in studio with me. We've been talking cars and repairing. In fact, during the break there, Dimitri was talking about air conditioning. And I must say this, Kevin, this time of year, it hasn't gotten super hot yet. We had a run in the 80s where I know I use my AC.
2: AC in March that I have so far the rest of the summer.
1: You've done a ton of them.
2: In March?
3: We did.
1: Yeah, it's good. How, so like, what's a general evac and recharge? I mean, I know all cars are a little.
2: Depending on, you know, you either 100 or 200, 150, so right somewhere in that window.
1: Sure. And then, boom, that's it. I mean, and most of the time, people don't understand this about AC. And it goes for a compressor on a refrigerator. Yep. It goes for your air conditioner on your house. If you need to add Freon, it's a sealed unit. That Freon should technically last forever.
2: Yep.
1: It should never go anywhere. That means there's a leak. So typically, where is the leak? I know they come from everywhere, Kevin, but are most of them from the Schrader valves?
2: A lot of them are from the Schrader valves.
1: Which is like a next to nothing fix.
2: No, it's easy to fix. Yeah. O-rings, you know, O-rings deteriorate. Subaru's notorious for O-ring leaks. And then others, like I said, it could be almost anywhere.
1: Now, if you had, remember when I had my shops, we're going back a while, but I know you had shops at that same time. I remember at a point when everything was R12 refrigerant and they started switching over to the 134. Mm-hmm. And people could come in with R12 that had a leak. And there was a point where R12, if you could get it, was so expensive, it wouldn't even matter. You wouldn't want to pay for it. I mean, I'd pay $1,000 for, what are those, a 5-pounder?
2: Yeah, a 30-pound.
1: Or a 30-pound
2: can.
1: $1,000 prior to that, they might have been $80.
2: Oh, yeah, they were $1 a pound.
1: Yeah, it was nothing.
2: Yep.
1: So, but now, let me ask you this. Back then, we could take the R12 system and buy a kit and then install the kit and convert it to 134, and you wouldn't have to change the compressor.
2: Nope.
1: Pretty much, you just install different O-rings and stuff like that.
2: And even that, you don't really have to do.
1: But you never run into that anymore, because R12, those cars aren't even running.
2: No, we still run. We still see them once in a while.
1: You still see them.
2: You know what? The coldest AC I've ever had was on an old truck that I owned.
1: R12.
2: It was R12. When I converted it to 134, it got colder.
1: Oh, that's great.
2: Yeah. So there's no rhyme or reason.
1: And the conversions aren't that much. I just had to get a condenser for one of our AC units, and it was the older Freon. I forget. I think it was a 410 system on the home.
2: On the commercial stuff.
1: Yeah. So, but in order for me to go with the new one, they would have had to change out. Well, first of all, you got to buy the new condenser, which honestly, the new Freon for home sucks compared to the old stuff. You know, the new stuff's all tree hugger friendly. And then I'd have to change out the coil on the furnace side. So it would have been $8,000, $10,000, $12,000.
2: Ouch.
1: So I found a guy, really good guy, man. He actually had old stock of a 410 Carrier, brand new, the size I needed. And him and I made a deal and I got it. But I was shocked how much it would have cost me to convert is where I was going. So instead of dropping $2,000, I would have dropped up to $12,000, which is insane. I mean, really think about that. What else automotive right now? What else are you seeing? Air conditioning? What are the other things? Is it busy right now?
2: Yeah, we've been pretty steady. I mean, it's pretty much back to normal. You know, regular brakes, maintenance. You know, repairs. I mean, it's.
1: We had a call first hour, and the guy said it's been at whatever the body shop was for a long period of time because they're still waiting for the part.
2: No, that was Doc.
1: Was that Doc?
2: Yeah.
1: And you started. Oh, it was Doc, and you started nodding your head like, yeah, parts. So parts availability on some vehicles are still an issue.
2: Either 25s or something. Yeah, they're hard to find, and then some electrical components are still impossible. 6 months. We have a Subaru waiting, you know, rack is back ordered indefinitely for 2 months.
1: I want to visit something we talked about off air, and it comes down to Henry Bretz. He's got a nice Mercedes, and he was in the other day, and he did an oil change, and he had, like, little fragments of metal.
4: Mm-hmm. Yeah, little sparklies in the bottom of the drain
1: pan. And it's 100% under warranty, and he's done all of his oil changes, although he did tell us something that's not good. Didn't he say he did one of them himself?
4: Yes, he did.
1: So, Kevin, just to go down that rabbit hole real quick, if you do your own oil changes, I know, especially with aftermarket warranties, they need you to provide proof you had an oil change done. And that proof does not mean you have a receipt from Walmart for 6 quarts of oil and a filter.
2: Exactly.
1: That proof is from a shop that did it and put the mileage down. Or they will deny the claims.
2: They'll try to. And you're just opening yourself up for nightmares to save $20.
1: So
2: it's not worth it.
1: I'm going to bring this question, and I don't know if you know the answer to it. Do the manufacturer's warranties, have you heard nightmares there? Like someone buys a brand new Hyundai Santa Fe, does their own oil changes, no proof of being done. Mostly when you go into shop like yours or my old one, when you do it, it goes right to Carfax. It follows there. Yours does, right?
2: Yep.
1: So have you heard of manufacturers doing the same thing?
2: They try to balk, but I don't think legally they can. If you can provide documentation, like you said, yes, just because you bought a case of oil to filter, did you really change it? Or we've gotten them through with those, but it's 10 times harder.
1: And here's where I really go with it. Look, if you bought a brand new vehicle, never change your oil, engine goes out, and you bring it to the dealer and they drain it, and it's sludge, and it's evident your oil's never been changed. And I say, no, you don't get a warranty.
2: It's abuse.
1: It's total abuse.
2: That's what they'll
1: call it. Should know to do it.
2: Yep.
1: But if you get oil changes every 3,000 miles, like on a Hyundai, and you missed one or missed two over a 50, 60,000 mile period of time, and the engine goes out because something, you know, a bearing breaks or blows out or something, it doesn't matter, but the oil looks like it's in good shape, I think they need to warranty it because it wasn't missing an oil change at 15,000 miles. But the problem is with these aftermarket warranties, they do that all the time now.
2: Sure. And it's written in the warranty.
1: So back to Henry Brett's. And this part, I see a different direction than what Dimitri does, but I get where he's coming from. He's saying because how many miles are on it, did he say, roughly?
4: He didn't say, but it looks brand new. It's only a few years old.
1: Yeah, I mean, the car might have, let's just say it's got 15,000 miles, and it's 100% under warranty, probably an additional 2 years and whatever, 20,000 miles plus. So it's got the little shavings in there when he did it, and he then brings it to the dealer and says, hey, there is these little shavings in it. And they look at it or whatever. And they say, well, okay, that's fine. It's running fine. There's nothing to worry about. If your engine breaks or it doesn't run, then come see us. So
2: yeah, they're kicking it down the road.
1: They are. And that's exactly what they're doing. Dimitri would say,
4: well, I would say that kicking it down the road is the inappropriate approach to this problem because this engine is on borrowed time. And it's not only inconvenient, it's potentially very dangerous. You're driving on the freeway 75, 85 miles an hour and the engine suddenly stops.
1: He goes overboard.
4: Well, that's how people die.
1: That's
2: one way.
1: That's one way people die. I'd like to see that case study.
4: Well, plus,
1: I'd like to see the case study where an engine basically seized up on the highway and the guy died. I mean, I'm not saying it's never happened, but to bring it to the next level where he's going.
4: There's more to it. There's also the anxiety of knowing that there's sort of Sophocles hanging over you and your car while you're driving it. So yeah, I would want it fixed immediately, like right now.
1: You've taken a lot of people to court like I have over the years, a lot of companies.
4: Not nearly as many, but yeah, I even got a judgment against Verizon, Mark. I'm very proud of that one.
1: Nicely.
4: Thank you.
1: And then when you do it that way, you can talk about it all you want.
4: Oh, yeah.
1: There was no confidentiality
4: agreement when the judge says.
1: I've had a couple of those with a certain airline. But anyhow, I got everything I wanted, but I'm not allowed to talk about it. But it is a certain airline. I don't know, let's just say wildlife on the tail. Is that fair enough? Wildlife. Okay, so, boy, that just threw me off. I was just thinking, boy, wouldn't that be something if they came after me for...
4: I think you should have said, you know, it's the one with a beaver on the tail.
1: Yeah. So what's funny is we had one guy, we got his tiny house bought back. They dropped he ordered a tiny house, $100,000. They dropped it off like on some country road near his house because the dirt road, they couldn't get to where he wanted it. But the delivery people, the truck driver, never told him it was dropped off. So it got some damage. He's like, I don't even want this. You got to get me a new one or refund me. I'm done. I mean, it sat out there for weeks. It might have even got vandalized. I don't remember.
4: Ugh.
1: But it was pretty evident that there was ball dropping. So we got a refund for him, full $100,000, Tom and I. $100,000 refund. It was incredible. It all started out because I went down to the home show, and they were trying to sell their tiny homes at the home show. And I started by explaining to everybody in line to talk to their salespeople who they really are. So the bottom line was they solved it. They wrote the guy a check for $100,000. It was done. But then I wanted him on. That was one big number at one big time. And he wouldn't come on because he signed the confidentiality agreement. Yeah. But I didn't care. I knew it. So I came on the air and told everybody what happened. And he was mad at me thinking that what I said could affect his agreement. I'm like, no, dummy. You can't. Because you sign an agreement doesn't mean I can't talk about it. Yep. But it was amazing that he thought that. He really thought he was breaking his agreement with me talking.
4: Yeah, well, and that's kind of like normal anxiety that people should, you know, should consider.
1: Because companies try to beat them up.
4: Just to be extra. Because if he gets sued, whether right or wrong, it's going to cost him a fortune to defend himself.
1: You know, Danny's got a problem with DoorDash. I'm going to take a quick break to stay on track because, as Dragon knows, I am, when it comes to timing.
3: You're a professional,
1: there's
3: Mark.
1: No one better in this building.
3: Right.
1: You can take everybody in this building. There's two things Dragon will tell you. One, Mark's timing is impeccable. This guy breaks better than anybody, with the exception of Tom. Tom breaks better than me. And then the second thing he'll tell you is he has not had to bleep me on the air cussing compared to everybody else in the building. In other words, everybody else in the building he has to bleep all the time. He's never had to bleep me. Hold tight.
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20: Lots of sunshine for your Friday. Temperatures today are going to be just a little below seasonal in the mid-60s with a small chance for storms later this afternoon before a weekend warm-up. I'm Fox 31 Pinpoint Weather Team meteorologist Kylie Burst.
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1: 303-713-8255. Deputy Dan joined us on YouTube. If you've been listening to the show for a while, Deputy Dan is the only deputy we ever have had in the history of deputies that is more wrong than Dimitri. Now, let's go back. Where'd we leave off? Did we leave off with Mike? Oh, no, DoorDash. Danny, what is going on with DoorDash? First of all, you've got guts, brother. Anybody that orders DoorDash or Uber Eats, to me, has guts. What's going on, sir?
25: Well, I didn't order anything from them, fortunately. But so it all started in April. I had bought a car. I bought the car at the auction. I returned the car because the car was defective. When I went to return it, I gave them my DoorDash card, Crimson card, which is the card they pay you on.
1: I know where this is going. Keep going.
25: So they deposited my $4,000+ onto my Crimson card, which the account has been closed since last April. So they shouldn't have even been able to deposit it into it.
1: Yeah, but that should be a simple fix through that that bank. That should be a simple fix.
25: It should have been, but it wasn't. And I tried.
1: So Danny, are you saying you still wait? Do you still not have the $4,000?
25: I still do not.
1: And how long has it been?
25: That was April 28th.
1: Well, that's not that long ago, but I get it, man. It's been a while. No, let me ask you something. When you said Crimson or whatever the name of the card was, is there a bank attached to that? Tell me about that.
25: It's Starion Bank, and I've talked to them. They said they have nothing. They can't do anything with the Crimson card. So Crimson card has its own little support, but it's all outsourced. So getting in touch with them is a pain in the
1: butt. Dimitri, you're the best at these. These ones get a little technical, but anytime we've put you on a valid complaint about a bank, you've gotten it figured out. What are your thoughts on this?
4: Well, you know, in no particular order, they are that the auction company still owes him the money, right? Because
1: not if they paid somebody else.
4: Well, yeah, paying somebody else does not excuse you from making a payment to the person you're supposed to make the payment to.
1: I think where they're coming from, though, is just like anything, if I buy something on Costco and I return it, they generally just put it back on the same card it was charged to. And I think that's what these guys did.
4: Yeah, okay. So no, I didn't realize he actually paid for the card with the Crimson card.
1: You paid for it with the card, correct?
25: No, I did not.
1: Well,
25: no,
1: then how did they even get the information on the card, Danny?
25: What's that?
1: How did they... Okay, if you didn't pay for it on the card, how did they even get the information to put it back on your card?
4: Oh, I know how. When I think Danny...
25: I gave them the wrong card.
4: Danny handed them the Crimson card.
1: Danny screwed up, though. Going back to what you were saying, this is Danny's fault. That doesn't mean the bank keeps the money, but Crimson did exactly what he said to do.
4: You know, I'm not sure you can even make a refund to Crimson because it doesn't appear to be a Visa or MasterCard.
1: Yeah, what is Crimson?
25: And so the Crimson card, it's a Visa card, and but the account's been closed since last April, so it shouldn't have been able to take a refund or a deposit.
1: Well, we don't even know that. It could be more of like
4: Danny. Yeah. Have you talked to the bank that issued the Crimson card? Asked them if there's a $4,000 balance on it now.
25: Yeah, I've talked to them, and they said they can't do anything with the Crimson. They don't mess with anything that has to do with the Crimson card. And
1: so they're the bank. Hold on. Look at it this way. Synchrony is a bank.
4: Right.
1: You could have a Home Depot credit card, mm-hmm. a Taco Bell credit card, whatever. That's the bank. So when he calls up the bank, they're saying, look, we might be the bank and we do the processing, but we have nothing to do with these guys. You got to call
4: them. Because Crimson provides their own support.
1: That's right.
4: Does the bank or Crimson acknowledge that there's a $4,000 credit on the Crimson card, or does it just read zero?
25: Yes. No, they acknowledge it. Well, one part of them acknowledges it. That's the fraud department. They can see the transaction. Nobody else can even see the transaction. Every single other person said there's been no transactions. Only the fraud department can see it, and they can't do anything about it, they say.
4: So Crimson owes you $4,000. They got the money from the auction, but they won't pay out to you. Did you ask them why they won't pay it out to you? Can anybody offer you an explanation?
25: They said they can't.
4: Well, why can't they?
1: Maybe because he doesn't have an account. I don't know why they just wouldn't send him a check, quite frankly.
0: Or return it back to the dealership.
1: To the dealership, and then they turn around and write it to him or however. There's a million ways to solve it, but he's just caught in bureaucratic red tape.
4: A bureaucratic endless circle. I'll be happy to contact Crimson.
1: Listen, here's what we're going to have to do, though, Danny. You're going to have a three-way call because they're not going to talk to you at all or to Dimitri without you. So Dimitri, in fact, Axeman, get all of his info and have him email help, and then you send it over to Dimitri. Whatever information you have, Danny, even an old statement, something. Anything you have, send over to Dimitri, then he's going to reach out to you, and we'll get this solved for you. It might take a little bit, but he is tenacious on these. And your success rate on stuff like this, I believe, has been 100%, long as the caller's not leaving something out that's important.
4: Yeah, I don't think there's anything to leave out. This is a really simple case.
1: Hey, Danny, I want to ask you something. Since I'm helping you out and we're helping you out, would you do me a favor and make a promise to me right now? A promise you will tell the truth on a couple questions I want to ask you. And it's not related. Absolutely. It is not related to why you called in.
25: Sure.
1: Okay, I'm going to take you at your word. How many meals have you delivered when you worked with DoorDash? 100, 1,000? Just give me an idea.
25: Maybe 100.
1: So you didn't work for him that long?
25: No.
1: Okay. Here's where the real truth comes in. You ready? Out of the 100, mm-hmm. and I was hoping it was more of 1,000, but it doesn't matter, 100. And please be honest. No one knows your last name. Nobody knows anything here. Honestly, and I'm not kidding, we're going to help you out. So keep in mind, all I want is honesty. At any time, did you ever so as much eating a French fry, taking a piece of pepperoni
4: just
1: off the pizza, any form of little sample?
2: Like for that a matter, snack.
1: Anything. For that, maybe a chicken nugget. I'm just trying to think of all the things you would deliver.
4: How about sticking your finger in the milkshake and licking it to see what flavor the milkshake is?
1: Anything. I hope Danny wouldn't do that. But honest to God, Danny, and if you, honestly, I want to hear your answer, but more, I want to hear other drivers maybe you met picking up food. Is that common? Is it not common? I honest to God want to know.
25: I have not heard orders and kept them because I couldn't find the place, but I was hungry when I was looking.
1: I love it. Okay, but when you actually delivered food for to people, you never taste tested it.
25: Never.
1: Okay.
25: No, never.
1: Do they make it hard to do? Like, someone told me they staple everything up, but I'm like, anybody, okay, big deal. They staple it. You can unstaple it, take something, restaple it.
25: No, what's really cool is Red Robin actually gives delivery drivers fries, their own fries, so they have some food while they're taking deliveries.
1: Oh, that's very cool, actually.
2: That's a good idea.
1: And it's smart. It keeps the delivery cool.
25: Yeah.
2: Yeah. Mm-hmm.
1: Do you think people in your industry or in that industry, do you think there's a lot of drivers that do maybe take that chicken nugget?
25: I think it's very possible.
1: And how about sip the drink, or is like there's no straw? Do people deliver drinks?
25: Yeah, they do.
1: That I'd worry about. All right, Danny, hold on. Make sure Axeman has all your info. Do you use any of these services?
2: No.
1: Kevin?
2: At work, occasionally we'll get lunch.
1: If we're real busy.
2: Yeah,
1: Back in the day, like Anthony's Pizza, everything was delivered by the pizza place.
4: Same guy.
1: He worked for them.
4: Yeah.
1: And if there was something, you knew where to find him. Mm-hmm. Now it's like you have no idea who's. I get
2: car parts through DoorDash.
1: I heard that. They'll deliver anything.
2: They will, unless they lose their mind and just lose the parts. Sometimes the parts are on the way from the warehouse and nobody knows where it ended up.
1: Well, Danny was very fair, saying a couple times when I was really hungry, I couldn't find the guy's house. That's kind of very interesting. Remember the DoorDash or Uber that delivered the pizza to Tom?
4: The so-called delivery to Tom.
2: I still laugh when I think of that picture.
1: Tell people what happened.
2: It's a picture like gravel in a center median somewhere.
1: With a pizza box,
2: and that was their proof of delivery.
1: Yeah, so literally nothing like this in his neighborhood.
2: Not a driveway, a street.
1: Nothing.
2: Just gravel.
1: You might as well have picked a pizza up and put it in the middle of a farm of hay and taken a picture of it and said, there's your proof of delivery.
2: Yep.
1: That was it. And do you remember what the driver told him? What he said, well, it's not here. It's not at my house. Nothing in this entire neighborhood resembles this. It's simply not here.
2: Yeah, that's
1: do you remember who he blamed or who the woman delivery driver
2: blamed? Directions on her phone said that's where to leave it.
1: GPS. Yep. She goes, it's not my fault. It's GPS's.
2: Yep.
1: So Tom's like, yeah. Well, unfortunately, though, Susanna and I know this. Tom has gone off the hook waiting for food to be delivered to his house or to the station, depending on where he is, and we find out he chose the other. So we'll get a delivery here that he ordered for his house, and he's blaming, of course, the whole time.
2: DoorDash
1: or Uber Eats.
5: They should know where he's at.
1: He don't know where he's at. Oh, what did he say one time? I misunderstood what I was saying. I'll leave you with that. Hold on, Mike. You're coming up next. Then I'm going to bring Steve. Talk about pizza. I'm going to tell you about free pizza tomorrow. 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
10: One incident over on the west end of town, 6th Avenue eastbound at Union and Sims. A crash has been moved to the right shoulder. Starting to see traffic pick back up with some brief stop and go around the site. I-25 north and southbound showing your usual afternoon slowdowns between Alameda and I-70. Pretty standard for the Friday afternoon commute. I-70 eastbound slow to DIA between Peoria and Pena Boulevard with traffic. I'm Mark Swan.
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1: Hey, Chris Console, Discount Bath. You want to talk about a great guy? They just did our hallway bathroom. What Suzanne loved about it, it's pretty much the big, beautiful part. She loved the way they helped pick out the different the toilet the sink.
3: The fixtures, Mark.
1: The fixtures even, and pretty much put the whole thing together, right? Even paint. Didn't you guys even talk about paint?
3: Did a beautiful job.
1: And then, of course, flooring, if you're doing the flooring. 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
1: 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Now, my favorite part, can you guess what my favorite part was, Kevin?
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6: What you'll find out is Dimitri... He's a very smart guy. I mean, seriously, very smart. The educational level of him is, I mean, we're talking upper grammar school. But what he said, he mispronounced a word during the break. So I look over at Kevin, and I give Kevin this look like, can you believe he just said
8: what,
6: that?
8: That's the opposite of what
6: that's
8: happened.
6: Exactly what happened.
7: To get the truth, go to our YouTube channel.
6: Oh, God. I have not laughed that hard in this studio in a while. I mean, that was the last time I can remember laughing that hard was when Dimitri told me the name of the stripper he dated. All right, 303-713-8255. I gotta grab my demeanor. Hey, Mike, what's going on with you? What question do you have on your car, Mike?
9: All right. Hey, thanks for taking my call. I need to get your advice. I own a 2018 Hyundai Tucson, and it's all-wheel drive. Do you guys recommend to change out the differential oil in that?
10: Yeah, absolutely. You know, you can look in the owner's manual, even online, and get the manufacturer's suggested, you know, mileage for maintenance, but absolutely.
6: It's probably like 60.
10: Especially the all-wheel drives. They have clutches and everything in there. You need to change the fluids, yes.
6: Yeah, fluid breaks down in general.
10: It does, but I mean, the older cars with the gears, you can run forever. These newer cars with the light-duty fluids and the clutches, you got to get that fluid changed.
6: So when we talk about really expensive, Mike, hold on there too, but when we talk about really expensive fluids, like not just full synthetic oil, but like there's different qualities. I think Mobil 1's still a big one. Mm-hmm. But there's one that people used to sell. The old farmers loved
10: AMS oil.
6: Yeah.
10: Yep.
6: What, AMS oil.
10: Yep.
6: So, but even that, you should still change at least every 10,000.
10: Yeah, it can go longer because that's one of the few true synthetic oils. That
6: is
10: not processed from petroleum.
6: It's truly synthetic.
10: It's truly synthetic.
6: So it breaks.

0: down, it takes longer to break down. That's incredible. Did you ever hear of AMSOIL?
1: Oh, yeah. I still see it at places like Tractor Supply. And,
0: yeah,
1: Big
0: it's
1: Red,
0: in weird
1: right?
0: places.
2: You can buy it online.
0: I used to have a guy that would come into one of my Goodyears, I swear to God, and bring his own AMSOIL. Sure. And I didn't mind doing it. And we'd put a new filter. I'd use his oil. He wouldn't run any other oil through any of his vehicles ever.
2: Probably the best oil there is.
0: So, Mike, yeah, get it done, man.
2: Absolutely.
3: Yep. I got 60,000 miles on it, so I'll get them to change the differential oil.
0: Yeah, do that or get it down to Kevin or Jeff Vick.
2: Yeah, make sure you there's quite a few different oils. You don't want a generic oil in there.
0: Yeah, watch out.
2: Very specific as to what needs to be in there.
0: Yeah, how do you like that vehicle? I mean, I know the warranty's great. I am the Hyundai guy, man. Do you like that Tucson?
3: Oh, I love it, yes.
0: Do you have it paid off?
3: What's that?
0: Is it paid off?
3: Oh, yeah, yes. I paid it off. I leased it at first, and then I bought it outright.
0: Oh, you're a little past on time. You're out of manufacturer's bumper to bumper with years, aren't you?
3: I'm getting close. I got 60,000. I bought it in 2018. So
0: I used to sell mine right at about 50 to 55,000. Still under the 5 year, and they were so easy to sell for good money because you're selling it with a full bumper to bumper warranty. I'm just throwing that out there. I'm not telling you to sell it, but that's just what I used to do.
3: Okay. I'm glad you guys give out good advice.
0: Thanks, Mike. I appreciate you calling in. All right, 303-713-8255. I'm going to take a quick break. We're going to come back and talk to Steve Moss. We're going to talk about free pizza tomorrow and other stuff going on. You're really going to love this. If you haven't heard Steve come on with this before with Rock and Roll Brewery, you're just going to love it. I like giving him some time on Fridays because I think what he does out at his kind of little niche brewery, you're going to love. Simple as that. Hold tight.
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5: One incident over on the west end of town, 6th Avenue eastbound at Union and Sims. A crash has been moved to the right shoulder. Starting to see traffic pick back up with some brief stop and go around the site. I-25 north and southbound showing your usual afternoon slowdowns between Alameda and I-70. Pretty standard for the Friday afternoon commute. I-70 eastbound slow to DIA between Peoria and Pena Boulevard with traffic. I'm Mark Swan.
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0: All right, friends, I want to tell you about Fix-It 24/7. 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You can do what you want with it. 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I love it. 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
0: Yep, go ahead.
21: No,
0: I was going to say, you go. Tell them where to register.
21: Rock and Roll.beer.
0: Say it again, brother.
21: Rock'n'roll.beer, and that's the letter N or A N D. You can, or you can just walk in, but you know it's a small capacity, so it's a good idea to book it sometimes.
0: Yeah, you actually kind of, you don't pay anything to book it. You just go to rock'n'roll.beer and kind of book a time frame. He can only have 25 people. It's a unique little setup. It's a great little brewery outdoors. You got a new tent up too, right?
21: Yeah, I got the snow crushed the other one down.
0: That was
21: crazy.
0: Didn't
21: think that snow was going to be like that.
0: Yeah, it's
21: pretty... we got a new one up. We have a lot of stuff happening, Mark. We really do. We have a concession coming. We got like a concession building.
0: Like a food truck.
21: We're going to be getting a food cart. We're going to be serving food eventually here ourselves and cooking it up. We're going to have start having Harley runs or motorcycle runs. Doesn't have to be a Harley, but we're going to have Harleys and Barleys, bike hops, just a little run before the brewery opens at 2:00 on Saturdays. And if anybody's interested, go to rock'n'roll.beer and email me directly on contact us and just say, hey, I'm interested in doing, you know, in being involved in a bike run. I'll have a cool t-shirt for it and everything else.
0: You know what's cool about Steve? A lot of people don't know this. So his passion in life, I mean, come on, he's brewing 18 different kinds of beers, IPAs to light beers, you pretty much name it, stouts, anything you name it, he's got blondes. But anyhow, his artwork on the cans is absolutely insane, his artwork in general for his brewery. But his talent, let me tell you how he made his money to be able to afford his passion of making beer. And this brewery's up and coming. And you guys, for brewery people, you really do want to check it out. But it is worth making the reservation. Once again, you don't put in a credit card or anything. He just has to have a head count because he can only have 25 people there at any given time. So you can have 100 people there all day, but not more than 25 at a time. But the Tree Farm, if you haven't heard the Tree Farm jingle,
1: if it's never been stuck in your head, Mark,
0: it's haunted me for years. And that same exact jingle has been around. How long has that been around, Steve?
21: Well, that one there is about 20 years. I actually did a couple other jingles for them years ago. I've been, you know, kind of working with them for over 30 years and, you know, still are. But, you know, it's the other ones were good, too.
0: Yeah, but that one's
21: stuck. This one's kind of stuck.
0: It's like that. It's like that cards for kids things. But going back to what I was saying about Steve, if you have a business and you do radio advertising or just want some form of a jingle, I mean, this guy is badass. I mean, he can play, you know, any instrument. He can do the vocals. He can have someone else do them, just depending on what it is. But he is incredible. Steve, I appreciate your call, and I'm coming up against the music. Rock'n'roll.beer, not .com, rock'n'roll.beer. 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Free pizza, Kevin Calkin, thank you, Dimitri, Suzanne, Dragon, thank you, Axeman, you're the bomb, brother. 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
5: ABC News, I'm Mike Dabosky. A judge has now dismissed the federal government's case against Kilmar Abrego Garcia, granting his motion to dismiss for vindictive prosecution. Abrego Garcia was brought back to the U.S. last June to face human smuggling charges in Tennessee after being wrongfully deported to El Salvador. Another high-level departure from President Trump's cabinet, this time it's the Director of National Intelligence, Tulsi Gabbard.
6: In her resignation letter, Director of National Intelligence Tulsi Gabbard shares her husband was recently diagnosed with a rare form of bone cancer, saying she's stepping away from public service to be by his side. President Trump reacted on social media, posting in part, quote, Tulsi has done an incredible job and we will miss her.
5: ABC's Christiane Cordero. Gabbard's last day will be June 30th. And the TSA is estimating it will screen some 18 million passengers this weekend as Americans travel for the Memorial Day holiday, which is the unofficial kickoff of the summer season. This is ABC News. As the Ebola outbreak grows in Africa, officials in Nebraska are out with an update about the Hanta virus. The University of Nebraska Medical Center in Omaha is currently housing 18 Americans who were on board that Dutch cruise ship that saw an outbreak of the illness. According to medical professionals, all the 18 Americans stored at that facility are doing well and not displaying signs of the virus. The climber who scaled Mount Everest more than any other person on the planet has a new warning about what's happening on the world's tallest mountain.
25: On Wednesday, a record 274 climbers reached the summit of Mount Everest from Nepal, leading to long, snaking lines of people atop the world's tallest mountain. They're accompanied by Sherpa guides, meaning even more people crowding the peak. One of them, Kami Rita Sherpa, who has summited Everest a record 32 times, most recently this week, says it is too much. He's urging Nepalese officials to limit the number of permits to avoid the inevitable traffic jams.
5: ABC's Sherry Preston. I'm Mike Dabosky, ABC News.
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27: 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The signature Belgian white, Belgian-style wheat ale will literally turn blue from May 29th to 31st for the rare lunar event. Beer drinkers can try the blue beer in over 30 markets across the U.S., including Denver and Golden. That's while the supplies last. Mount Blue Sky, the highest-paved road in the United States, reopened today. Denver Parks and Recreation says you can make reservations online, which you will need to explore that roadway. With the latest check of news, I'm Sam Speck.
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8: Up on the north end of town and heading towards downtown, I-25 southbound approaching 84th Avenue. Right lane blocked due to police activity. Slow traffic back from Thornton Parkway, only adding a couple minutes to your commute. As we're heading into that Memorial Day weekend, some normal slowdowns on I-70 east and westbound to and from DIA. Same goes for I-270 westbound stop-and-go traffic between I-70 and Vasquez. With traffic, I'm Mark Swan.
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29: 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Now 9 to noon on KOA.

0: To left, right, left. Platoon! Halt! 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
0: Grows up in the land of the free and the home of the brave. 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
0: where you will follow Michael Brown on all social media platforms. Is that understood? Good. Now, fall out.
2: So, Michael, yesterday at work, a coworker came up to me and said, "Sir, can I ask you a personal question?" I got a little nervous, but then she said, "Do you ever drink water?" And I said, "Yes." She said, "Well, all I ever see you drinking is Diet Coke." I said, "Yeah, that is pretty much all I drink." And she said, "Well, do you never drink water?" And I said, "Of course I drink water. That's what Diet Coke is. It's water. What am I missing here? This was easy."
3: It's very easy.
4: That was something my uncle said a lot as I was growing up. He was a big Pepsi fan.
3: Yeah.
4: I was like, "Don't you ever drink water?" He's like, "First ingredient,
3: water.
4: Water.
3: That's right. And even better water because it's carbonated water." Here's where I want to go today. So I want to do my perfunctory Victor Marx question, because we're going to do this until the primary. And the questions will get even better, I suppose, after the debate next Tuesday evening. We're going to do that. And then when I walked in, I'm throwing something away over here in the trash can, and I see a box of...
4: Wait. First, before you get into that.
3: What?
4: That's a lovely pink shirt you're wearing.
3: I will tell you that...
4: He had to look down and double check.
3: Yep. I honestly wasn't sure which shirt I put on this morning. This is salmon with kind of a baby blue check, white. Well, it's got blue checks and then kind of a salmon-colored check and then little white checks around the salmon part. Thomas Mason or something. It's proper cloth.
4: Well, you can say whatever you want and other kind of colors are in that shirt, but if you stand any... If you're not wearing the shirt, it's pink. It is pink. Don't worry, real men wear pink. It's fine.
3: If you think this is pink, I'm absolutely fine with that. I'm comfortable in my own skin that if it's pink, I really don't care.
4: Yeah, real men really wear pink. Care. It's fine.
3: But what fascinates me about it is how you are obsessed with it. Obsessed with it.
4: Wear it with pride. It's okay.
3: Well, that's kind of a double entendre when you think about that. Wear it with pride. When is pride?
4: Isn't that next month? Isn't it June?
3: I was just trying to think. Isn't pride like sometime in June? Because we had the whole conversation. Well, I had the whole conversation with Tepper yesterday about Juneteenth. Did you know that Juneteenth is a company holiday?
4: Yeah, because it's a federal holiday. Yeah.
3: It's now a federal holiday, too?
4: I'm pretty sure Biden made it a federal holiday.
3: There are just some things that are just so stupid, I try to block them out of my mind. Why don't we have a holiday that celebrates the surrender at Appomattox? Why don't we have a holiday that celebrates the signing of the 13th Amendment that actually freed the slaves? Why don't we have a holiday that celebrates the Emancipation Proclamation? Instead, this is kind of like, I will say this with all due respect to the history of Juneteenth. And I do mean it is fascinating history because it shows how communications was so different then than it is today. So the Civil War comes to an end. Lee surrenders at Appomattox, and it takes, you know, a soldier or two, however he went down, to ride their horses all the way to Galveston to tell the last of the slaves that you're freedmen. And it occurred on a June 13th or something. And so that becomes... And
4: 19th.
3: That, huh?
4: 19th.
3: 19th. And that becomes Juneteenth. I don't get it. In terms of everything about the Civil War, that's probably an interesting factoid, but probably the least significant factoid. So, Emancipation Proclamation, 13th Amendment, come on. But I digress. Anyway, we're having a conversation about Juneteenth and whether I was taking it off. And what was I going to say about Tepper and the conversation about Tepper? Right,
4: you started the conversation and you got distracted by your own damn squirrel.
3: No, I got distracted because you said something about it. Where were you? You said something made me start chasing something. And
4: your
3: now
4: red shirt. Pink shirt.
3: Pink shirt? Okay.
4: Pride Month and Juneteenth.
3: Pride Month. Yeah. I have no clue where that was going. None whatsoever.
4: Just like the rest of this show.
3: And nor do I care at this point. And then, so back to the Diet Coke. So I agree, it's predominantly water and chemicals, which is pretty much municipal water, too. It's, you know, water and chlorine.
4: It still tastes better than the sink water we got to drink here.
3: Bathroom
4: sink water.
3: Man, that's awful. Is the water still not working in the kitchen?
4: That is correct. It still does not work in the kitchen. I don't know what information I'm allowed to share. But I'm just, what are they going to do? We've just got approval to get it fixed. It's been 2 weeks, but now we've gotten the approval.
3: How do you know? First of all, I find it fascinating.
4: I know a guy who knows a guy.
3: You think it's 2 weeks to get approval to get water the building. And that somehow you know that we got that approval. That's pretty interesting.
4: I know a guy who knows a guy.
3: Yeah. Who apparently knows a guy that must know a woman. And that's how... That's how it got done.
4: True.
3: Yeah. So anyway, we're going to do a quick Victor Marx. Not very much. Just a couple of things I want you to ponder.
4: We just got a text. The donut box.
3: The donut box. Yes, the donut box. So then I have a story after I finish the Marx, because I just casually mentioned to Gina, as you know, because what's his name, Rotten, has already left. I said, looks like somebody had donuts. Of course, what am I actually thinking? Why didn't I get it?
4: Where's yours?
3: Yeah, where's my donut? And Gina says, no, they're three-day-old donuts that Rotten found somewhere in a dumpster. He went dumpster diving to get donuts and then tried to force Gina to eat one on air. And, of course, you voluntarily ate one on air. So now you've gone from day-old vegan tacos to three-day-old dumpster diving donuts, and I have a dumpster diving story that's probably going to stop you from ever trying anything out of a dumpster again. That happened right here in Colorado.
4: Uh-oh.
3: Yeah. So that's where... and then we're going to do a little bit of the autopsy on the autopsy that the Democrats did. I think, you know, when you do an autopsy, you pretty much look at everything. If you've ever seen an autopsy done, this one's pretty brutal, it's pretty gross. But they look at everything. You know, they open your skull, they open your abdomen, they open your junk. They look everywhere. Now, in your case, they might have a hard time finding the junk, but, you know.
4: That's cold. Is that the pink shirt comment? All right, I get it. That's fine.
3: No, I'm just relaying what Mrs. Redbeard's pride of my shoulder about.
4: This is how this day is going to go. Really? Okay. That's what we're going to do here? We woke up and chose violence? Okay.
3: If I told you what my day has been like so far, and you would actually, I think, you'd feel a little bit of sympathy for me. Not a lot.
4: No.
3: But just enough that you wouldn't admit it, but in your own mind, you would say, that does kind of suck.
4: I'm being told it was a very clean dumpster.
3: Oh.
4: And they were still in the box.
3: Okay.
4: If it's still in the packaging in a clean dumpster, sure. It's fine.
3: How many clean dumpsters have you seen in your lifetime?
4: When they're brand new, you see.
3: Never seen a brand new one. I don't think in my lifetime I've ever seen a brand new dumpster. So anytime it has been used one time, it is never clean again.
4: Yeah, but
3: I am so OCD that I have paid a guy, if I can remember the name of the company, I give the name of the company, I just give him a free plug, that I've had come out, have him come out once a year and have him power wash the inside of my garage because, you know, if anybody'd like to sponsor the program that does the garage floors, hey, give us a call. I'd love to have that done. And I have him power wash the garage to get all the crap out from the winter, you know, everything that gets dragged in. And I have them power wash the garbage cans that go out front.
4: You have somebody clean your garbage cans?
3: Damn straight I do. You want to argue about that?
4: Wow.
3: Yeah.
4: Uh-huh. I think mine are 10 or 12 years old and they've never been touched.
3: And you'd eat a donut out of them. See, that's the difference.
4: If it was in the box, in the bag, yeah, sure.
3: Oh, if it was in a box, in a bag, hermetically sealed, and it was just kind of laying on top, not touching anything else, you might then consider it. I get it.
4: Since we're already here and we're wasting enough time on Friday, why the hell not? I had bought a Reese's Pieces. Not a Reese's Pieces, a Reese's Peanut Butter Cups.
3: Yeah.
4: And they were sitting in the car for about half the day, and they melted. And I was like, ah, damn it. And so I put them in the freezer so that they would be, you know, solidified again.
3: So they would be solidified in funny shapes.
4: Yeah, exactly. Yeah,
3: right.
4: So
3: and hard to unwrap.
4: When I remembered that I had them in the freezer, I eagerly got them, and I'm standing over the trash can. I'm standing over the trash right. can trying
3: little,
4: to peel the diaper off of it.
3: Of foil, right.
4: Yeah, yeah, and I'm just like, peeling.
3: Yes.
4: And then the Reese's itself popped out of the diaper and fell. And I'm looking around, I'm freaking out. It's like, oh, where'd it go? I can't find it. I'm digging through the top of the trash to try and find it, and I can't find it. And I'm really bummed because it's like I wanted two Reese's because they come in a package of two. But nope, it disappeared. And I'm like, well, this is really frustrating. And it bugged the crap out of me. 2 days later, I go to empty the trash can.
3: Oh, dear Lord.
4: And my trash can's got one of those lids on it because we got animals and everything. So you got to have a lid on the trash can so they don't get into it.
3: Yes.
4: So I open the lid and I pull the bag out and the Reese's is in the hinge of the lid.
3: Oh, yeah.
4: I was like, ah, oh, you bastard. I would have eaten you. But now it's been 2 days and you're stuck in the hinge and I just can't.
3: But at least here's the difference between that and dumpster donuts that Kaminsky brings in. It was somehow, somewhere, it was in your...
4: Like if it had fallen on the top and on the papers or whatever, I probably would eat it. If it had fallen on the floor, I probably would have eaten
3: and
4: it.
3: Then
4: it
3: didn't actually get into the trash. It actually just got into the rim of the lid.
4: Yeah.
3: You would not eat that in your from your own home, in your own trash, but from a coworker that brings it from Lord knows where, a dumpster that he claims is, well, not that bad.
4: From
3: not
4: Joel.
3: That
4: it's they good, came from
3: but
4: Joel.
3: Not that bad.
4: They came from Joel. So that's trustworthy source.
3: Joel brought them in?
4: Yeah, it was like Tuesday.
3: And he put them in the dumpster here?
4: Yesterday or today.
3: And Ross took them out of this dumpster?
4: Yeah.
3: Okay, two questions. For the love of God, why? And two, what is Kaminsky doing digging through this dumpster?
4: I mean, well,
3: let's just say that there's some people who need serious psychological help, including you, for having tried them.
4: It wasn't very good. Super dry and just crunchy. And
3: what is it about super dry, crunchy, four-day-old food? I don't socialize with coworkers. I mean, other than you, Mrs. Redbeard, you know, like maybe once a year I'll take you to dinner or something.
4: It's been a while.
3: Yeah. I'll make up for it, but it's her schedule, not yours. And so I don't feel very comfortable saying this, but he needs help. I think he's crying out for help. Maybe the remodeling, and he was bitching to me one day about property taxes, and so maybe there's a little bit of problem going on, and now he's dumpster diving for donuts to feed his kids.
4: I will fully admit that, like a former President Clinton, I did not inhale, so I didn't. I bit into it, I chewed for a minute, and was just like, nope, can't do this, and I spit it out. And like Rotten, I'm pretty sure he actually ate the whole half.
3: I'm just, you know, which is very unusual for me. I have no comment because I can't wrap my head around this. Holy crap, Ola. Okay, well, I can't get the marks thing done. So I put on something other than a white shirt today because as soon as
4: it's a lovely pink.
3: I put on this shirt because I wanted to dress up a little bit, because I'm going to my granddaughter's graduation down at DU.
4: It looks exactly the same as every other shirt you wear. Are you wearing jeans? Let me guess, you got tennis shoes on too. Huh? Yeah, see? Exactly the same thing you wear every day. Except this shirt is pink.
3: They're what's the vintage? They're vintage Gucci sneakers.
4: Ooh, Gucci, look at you. Mr. Bigwig over there. Yeah, of course you're Mr. Bigwig over there. You clean out your trash cans once a year. What the hell for? Is there a trash can? Trash goes in it.
3: I rest my case, Your Honor. Trash goes in the trash cans, and that means it goes to the dump. It doesn't go back into your mouth.
4: Which is in the box, in the bag. It's fine.
3: Yet, the one that's in your own home, you won't touch, even though it's just stuck in the lid, never really got into the trash.
4: Oh, the lid's much worse than the trash can.
3: Oh, it is?
4: Oh, yeah. Because the little just crap gets stuck. It was in the hinge. It was actually in the hinge. It was terrible. I was so disappointed.
3: When did this happen?
4: This is a couple of weeks ago. 3 weeks ago. Something like that. Yeah.
3: My two older grandkids.
4: Oh, yeah, the plans that you were making live on the air yesterday?
3: Yes,
4: we include the rest of the class?
3: No, I did not. And we had a great time. We went to the La Loma over in Parker and had some really good Mexican food, and we gorged on it and had a good time. And there's nothing better than grandkids that reach the age where you can have adult conversations with them. It's absolutely glorious. And now my young one, 7 years old, she got into town last night, so I'll see her at the graduation, then I'll spend the afternoon with her, and then I'll be exhausted. And then, of course, then I have to go to, it's Memorial Day weekend, and so I figure I'm going to take the long weekend off, and I'm going to run down and see my mom, who doesn't seem to be doing a whole lot better. Talked to her yesterday and was trying to find out if they're doing, how the physical therapy's going, and the conclusion is, there is no physical therapy going on right now. So I got to go check on that. Segue here?
4: No segue, best segue. But there is this. 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
29: 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How did my father become the scheming mastermind? 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

0: I clean my trash cans too, a couple times a year. Trash cans stink. They stink, stink, stink. That's why they need to be cleaned.
1: Yes.
2: So apparently I am the weird one. I don't clean. It's in the garage, in the corner. Now the trash can inside the house. Yes. I will clean the ones in the bathrooms, the ones in the kitchen. Yeah, I'll occasionally clean those if they get kind of schmutz or gunk or crap on them. And then I'll clean those ones. But the one that lives outside, no, that can stay dirty. I don't care.
1: No, you just admitted it lives inside in the garage.
2: That's close enough to being outside where the cars live. Cars are dirty. Not yours. You probably take yours to the wash every week. How's that cockroach in there, huh? Oh, did you find the one in your jacket?
1: Yes, I found the one in my jacket.
2: Nice.
1: And I also found, and then I want to get to the Marx question. There is, as I turn to my right to reach for my notes, there are donut crumbs on the microphone stand.
2: Yes.
1: So, no longer there.
2: That's great.
1: That's disgusting. Disgusting. I thought I'd move from the poor side of the tracks over to KOA, the blowtorch to the Rocky Mountains. No, it's just a scumbag little place like every other studio in this building.
2: You must be new here.
1: Really. So between now and January 20th and January 20th, the inauguration, between now and June 20th, I think is the primary, June 18th or 20th, whenever the primary is, I'm going to be posing questions of all three candidates that I want you to think about. I'm focusing on Victor Marx right now because he has publicly stated that he will not appear at the debate hosted by Colorado Christian University and the Centennial Institute this coming Tuesday, the 26th at 7 p.m. By the way, I want to make something clear because somebody had said something on the text line about this. That debate was sold out. Sold out to the extent that Colorado Christian was making arrangements for overflow. Now, as I suspected, it was probably sold out because all of the people that are supporting Victor Marx, you know, glommed onto those, registered for those free tickets immediately. And now that he's not going to show up, just like him, they're not going to show up. Because they're clearly just sycophants that don't really care about anything except, well, just their little cult that they're in. So if you would like to attend the debate, you can still go to the CCU website, or you can go to michaelsaysgohere.com. It's probably gotten buried down a little bit. But there was a link for you to register for tickets at Colorado Christian.
2: I'll put it up again today.
1: Okay, Dragon will put it back up again today. So if you would like to go hear the questions that myself and the Denver Gazette and CBS4 are going to be asking the two that will show up, then come and register and listen to it. And maybe I'll ask the empty podium some questions. Who knows? I might. People have asked me, why are these questions important? Because they have nothing to do with public policy. These questions have nothing to do with public policy. They have to do with an individual's character. And they have to do with an individual's way of perceiving the world and being transparent and open, which I think in a politician is incredibly important. You've heard me criticize politicians who will come during an election season and talk about how much they love Godmother and apple pie. They'll sing the pledge, you know, they'll say the Pledge of Allegiance, sing the Star Spangled Banner. They'll do all of that. They'll eat some pie and some rubber chicken somewhere at a Lincoln Day dinner. And then they'll ask you for your money and write a check, give me some cash. They'll do everything. And then they go back to the state capitol, or they go back to Washington, D.C., and they do what they damn well please. They don't care about you. That's why I hold politicians of both parties, I hold their feet to the fire. In the case of Victor Marx, he has made numerous times public claims that cannot be verified. He is running on his biography. Now, you take Scott Bottoms and Barb Kirkmeyer, They're running, I mean, nobody can run for public office without, to some degree, running on your biography and running on your personality. That's just the nature of human beings. You have to do that. But if you're already an elected politician, if you're already, you know, if you're a state senator or you're a state representative, or you're a congressman or a senator, you have a record that can be examined in addition to all the other things. Victor Marks has no legislative record on which to ask questions. Now, I will tell you right now that one of the questions I intended to ask him at the debate goes something like this. Mr. Marks, you have talked about how Colorado has become unaffordable and it's in the wrong direction. And all these things are going wrong. All of these things are bad. Okay, let's accept that as fact. As a matter of fact, I do believe it is true. I want for you to name specific policies, specific things that you would do to start turning the state around. Not just that you're a dangerous gentleman, not just that you're going to, you know, you're going to audit the budget. No, you need to know before you walk into that office, you need to know the day that you're sworn in, because the clock starts ticking the minute you say, so help me God. The minute you finish that oath, you have to govern. And we don't have time to wait. So if you were to win this coming November, you would become governor in January. So I would, I'll be asking Barb Kirkmeyer and Scott Bottoms questions about, based on your legislative record, Colorado, for example, had a $1.5 billion budget deficit. Yet the budget came out of the Joint Budget Committee and was approved by the legislature, not with many, but maybe some Republican votes, that spent more than they were in the hole in. That's insanity. So I want Bottoms and Kirkmeyer to be able to explain that, and I want specifics that they're, I'm going to ask them specifically, what would you cut? What would you change? What would you do differently? I don't take this as just something fun to do. This is my opportunity

0: SOC personnel participated. And you said that you possess passport records documenting your presence and that the operation itself was fully documented. I don't find those records anywhere. So I ask, my request, please provide A, travel records, for example, passport stamps or the equivalent, confirming your presence in Syria during the mission period. B, the name and the contact information of the former Delta operator and the CIA JSOC personnel you referenced. Now, he's trying to argue that, oh, that's going to violate OPSEC. That's going to violate operational security. No, that operation is over and done with. And you, by the way, you said former Delta Force, former CIA JSOC personnel. So there's nothing for them to hide. There's nothing that violates their operational security. But we got to get across the threshold first. And that is just the proof that you were actually in Syria. Then I wanted the, well, I said the name and the contact of the former Delta JSOC personnel. But see, any coordination documentation that you have with the Syrian Democrat Forces or the Kurdish Peshmerga or any other local authority. Because if you're operating in Syria, I can tell you this from personal experience, when I sent medical personnel into Bam, Iran, after the Bam earthquake back in 2003 or 4, I forget which year it was, we had to get all sorts of clearances. We were the first Americans into Iran after the revolution in, what, 1979. That's a BFD. And I can't tell you all the stuff we had to go through with the State Department to get access to go do that. We had French people with the teams that I sent had French authorities. They had British people. They had Germans working with them, everybody. So I want to know the documentation with the Syrian Democratic Forces or any local authority or any written record of the intelligence handoff to U.S. or allied agencies of the ISIS-linked phone that you described, Mr. Marks, that you obtained and turned over to federal authorities. That's quite a claim. That's a huge claim. And if you can't or won't document it, and then I would just say, if you can't and won't, and you're a supporter of Victor Marks, and you're not scratching your head and going, well, why not? Maybe you need to check yourself.
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19: Okay, fair question. So do these hammer donkeys who clean their interior inside the house trash cans not use trash can liners? Come on, people.
20: Yeah, the King Supers trash bags are they don't have them anymore. So what are you supposed to do?
21: True. And you would have to buy the gigantic contractor size bags to fit in my curbside trash can. Yeah, we still use plastic liners inside the house, but we don't on the outside because the plastic bags go inside the trash can. But inevitably, stuff gets spilled. So the cultists in the congregants in the Church of the Climate Activists have a new boogeyman. We now have a water usage argument against AI, and that's now the climate nut job's favorite scold. Yeah, they're bitching at us about it. Here's how it goes. Every time you ask ChatGPT or Claude or Perplexity or anybody else a question, somewhere there's a data center that guzzles up a bottle of water to keep itself cool. And the planet pays the price for it. And we're all going to just die of, you know, thirst at some point. So the lecture goes, stop using AI or you are complicit in ruining the environment. However, if you look at the numbers, you find out there's a different story. If they just would bother to check them, but they're not. A single pair, Dragon's making fun of my denim today. A single pair of cotton jeans. Are you wearing jeans today?
20: No, I did not make fun of your jeans. I made fun of your pink shirt.
21: Okay, are you wearing jeans? Are you wearing jean shorts or anything?
20: What
21: are you?
20: No. Shorts? I don't even own a pair of shorts.
21: You got khakis on, right?
20: Khakis. Yeah.
21: A single pair of cotton jeans takes about 1,800 gallons of water to manufacture. Yeah, I've seen different, you know, how do you correlate that to ChatGPT, for example? The numbers I've heard range anywhere from 100,000 to more than 500,000 queries, depending, I guess, on how complex your query is. But forget about the genes. A single almond. How many of you drink almond milk? A single almond. The smug snack of the wellness influencer class. Nothing wrong with almonds. I love almonds. A single almond requires a full gallon of water to produce. And a bag that you might get at Trader Joe's probably has about 300 almonds in the bag. Yet I don't find any TikTok influencers crying tears, crocodile tears over Trader Joe's or King Supers or anybody else. And nobody's writing essays about the moral catastrophe of that denim. Imagine wearing denim and eating almonds. The figure that launched a 1,000 finger wags from these influencers comes from a paper out of University of California, Riverside, University of Texas, Arlington, 2023. It's now 3 years old. Making AI less thirsty by four numbnuts. The central claim is that roughly 500 milliliters of water, size of a small bottle, is consumed by data center cooling systems for every 10 to 50 medium-length responses from ChatGPT. That was the model that was in circulation at the time. Circulation, no pun intended. So that study went viral on TikTok. Well, research since then has noted that the water footprint of an AI query varies enormously by location, the energy source feeding the data center, the cooling system that's being used, and, of course, the surrounding infrastructure. So a query routed through Iceland is not the same as a query routed through, say, Phoenix, for example. Now, AI obviously consumes resources, but a sane argument about scale or proportion has completely been abandoned, like everything else in the theology of the Church of the Climate Activists, because of their alarmism. I would just suggest that if water consumption is a genuine concern, their targets ought to be more obvious. Agriculture? Yeah, I don't want to get rid of agriculture, but it consumes around 80% of our consumptive water use. The almond industry alone, 10% of California's ag water. Fast fashion, much of it warned by those same influencers lecturing us about, you know, not using AI, among the most water-intensive sectors. Oh, golf courses in the desert, lawns in Las Vegas, the bottled water industry. The Church of the Climate Activists, once again, their theology gets in the way of reality.

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22: News. I'm Mike DeBusky. The human smuggling case against Kilmar Abrego Garcia, which had been brought against him by the Department of Justice, has now been dismissed. A judge granting Abrego Garcia's motion to dismiss for vindictive prosecution. He was wrongfully deported to El Salvador last year. Tulsi Gabbard will step down as the Director of National Intelligence at the end of next month.
23: She says that she is resigning and stepping away from public service because her husband has been diagnosed with a rare form of bone cancer. I just want to read to you a portion from her resignation letter. She writes, quote, "My husband Abraham has recently been diagnosed with an extremely rare form of bone cancer. He faces major challenges in the coming weeks and month. I cannot in good conscience ask him to face this fight alone while I continue in this demanding and time-consuming position."
22: ABC Selena Wang. President Trump writes on social media, "Gabbard's done an incredible job." This is ABC News. Demonstrations in Havana, Cuba today over the DOJ's decision to indict 94-year-old Raul Castro, one of the leaders of the Cuban Revolution. It comes as the energy crisis in Cuba grows with a U.S. blockade on fuel to the island nation. The Pentagon has released dozens of new videos of unidentified anomalous phenomena, incidents the government can't explain. Here's ABC's Jay O'Brien.
24: More than 50 videos and other documents detailing strange objects in the sky, many of which the military can't explain, released in the second batch of the Pentagon's so-called UFO files. Inside never-before-seen video, all part of over 200 files released so far detailing what the military officially calls unidentified anomalous phenomena, or UAP, better known as UFOs, long an object of public fascination.
22: The Pentagon stresses that there's no evidence that any of the UAPs are extraterrestrial in origin. I'm Mike DeBusky, ABC News.
25: It started off as a normal day. I felt fine when I arrived at the plant.
26: Ruth Junius's life was about to change.
25: Then I dropped my keys. 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
27: Continues about the establishment of a $1.8 billion anti-weaponization fund. Both Republican and Democratic members of Congress have criticized it, calling it a massive slush fund for Trump's allies and saying money could go to people involved in the January 6th Capitol riot. Colorado Congressman Joe Neguse called out Speaker Mike Johnson in a speech on the House floor.
28: Mike Johnson owes the country an answer. Will he allow these rioters, these convicted felons who assaulted Capitol police officers, will he allow them to be paid with taxpayer dollars out of this slush fund? And if not, what does he intend to do to stop it?
27: Republican Senator Mitch McConnell says the fund is utterly stupid, morally wrong. One teenager is dead and another is now in jail after a shooting that happened on Thursday night. Denver police saying the boy was shot at 53rd and Fairplay. They were called to the Montbello Rec Center. I'm Nia Bender.
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0: Through the downtown area, stall on I-25 southbound at 38th and Park Avenue has been moved over to the right shoulder. Slow traffic back from I-70 as folks move carefully around this one. Pretty high volume on the major roads and freeways all throughout the Denver metro, starting off that holiday weekend, hopefully calming down by the evening, but of course we will see. I-70 eastbound to DIA, slower speeds between Peoria and Pena Boulevard. Pena northbound, lots going on between 56th and Tower Road. With traffic, I'm Mark Swan.
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34: Tell us, Michael, is that pink shirt a new pink shirt? You know, the ones that you call red, which are not red, but actually pink. Maybe it's in celebration of Colbert's last show last night. But tell us, is it a new pink shirt?
35: No, it's, I've probably had it a year or two. Yeah, it's not new.
36: It's not the other pink shirt, because you've got multiple, so it's not the other pink shirt that you have.
35: Yes, I have three reddish, because, you know, my closet's organized by color. So I have three, maybe four, actually more than that, of kind of reddish color shirts.
36: Pink.
35: Yeah, whatever. The guy's name is Stephen Egloff. He was homeless at the time. He was sleeping in a commercial dumpster in the Rhino District. It's about 5:30 in the morning. April 16th, so a little over a month ago, a Waste Connections front loader truck, you've seen these trucks, they come out here all the time, picked up the dumpster and dumped him, along with the garbage, into the truck. The driver activated the internal compactor. Yeah, it gets a little gruesome. It crushed Egloff. He suffered fractures in his arms, his ribs, spine, lacerations to the head, and what's called a degloving injury. I'd look that one up. I never heard that particular phrase before. That's where the top layers of skin and tissue are torn away from the underlying muscle.
36: Is that kind of like when the Terminator 2, he just takes off the whole skin off of his little hand? Yeah. That's kind of what happens?
35: Yeah.
36: Yeah. Okay.
35: This just, I mean, just no questions. This is a horrible situation. Now, of course, he's suing, right? Because that's what we do in America. The plaintiff's lawyers are hanging their hat on negligence. They claim specifically that there are industry standards, including NIOSH hazard publications, the ANSI Z245 mobile collection and compaction protocols, and, of course, the trade groups that represent all these disposal companies put out safety bulletins. And all of these rules, kind of, if you put them together, and you said, well, kind of generally what do they say? It requires front-load operators to use reasonable care before compacting trash. Now, reasonable care, according to all these different rules and regulations, includes visually checking to ensure nobody is in the dumpster. Not in the truck, in the dumpster. They're also alleging negligent hiring and training, because that's what trial lawyers do. Now, under Colorado law, something called the Premises Liability Act, a trespasser. So this guy's on private property. He has no right to be there. It's in the Rhino District, 5:30 in the morning. He is in a dumpster, which again is private property. Yeah, have you ever tried to, like, I just sometimes, if I got something that is too big or cumbersome or whatever, I'll just bring it here and just dump it back here in the iHeart dumpster. I think everybody in this building's done that at one time or another. And they used to have cameras out there, whether they're still watching or not, I don't know, I don't care. But I have seen places where they actually have the cameras right over the dumpster to try to prevent the illegal dumping. I get that. But the Colorado Premises Liability Act, a trespasser like Mr. Egloff is, can only recover for damages proven to have been willfully or deliberately caused by the landowner. Willfully or deliberately. I think that's nearly insurmountable, and I think to certain degree, rightfully so. Now, his own complaint, his own lawsuit, does not allege willful or deliberate conduct. They're alleging negligence. That's a completely different standard. So they've got a threshold problem. A court would have to decide whether the dumpster is considered property, making Egloff a trespasser, and whether the injury was caused by the property's condition or by the operator's negligence, which is an entirely separate question under the statute. I think that's actually their escape hatch. If they can argue that this is a negligence case about the operator's conduct and not about the property's condition, they might be able to dodge the trespassing limitation. Now, I think it's very creative framing, but it's not really, it's not frivolous in the sense of a established legal theory. But Colorado has a modified comparative negligence statute, and we're a comparative negligence state, 50% bar rule. So a jury would apportion the fault. The plaintiff's lawyers would have to argue that Waste Connections bears some percentage for the fault. Even if Egloff is assigned, say, 70 to 80% of the fault, the company would still pay their percentage of the damages, unless the jury finds Egloff bore more than 50%, in which he can, in that case, he can't recover anything. Pure assumption of risk as an absolute defense has been largely folded into comparative negligence in Colorado since an older case called Blackner, and the subsequent statutory framework the Politburo has built around that case. So you can't just say he assumed the risk and walk away. It becomes a fault allocation question for the jury. All because you had a homeless guy sleeping in a dumpster. Now, I think the case would probably settle. Waste Connections doesn't want a jury seeing a guy who was crushed, had his bones broken, suffered a degloving injury, had his skin peeled off from the muscle and the bones. Juries don't do math well. when there's a sympathetic plaintiff and a corporate defendant with liability insurance. So the settlement value is real, even if I think the legal merits are shaky. So let's stipulate to what everybody, I think, can agree on. Whatever happened to Mr. Egloff, indeed, was horrible. Nobody should have to sleep in a dumpster to stay warm. Nobody should be crushed by a garbage truck. Both of those things can be simultaneously true. But here's the question I want you to think about. Is Waste Connections actually responsible for this? What did they do wrong? You've seen at your house, for example, they've got, we use a company called, there's like three companies you can use in Highlands Ranch. We use one of them called Waste Connections. And they have the trucks that they don't pick up from the front, they pick up from the side. And I have to call them about once every, I don't know, two or three times a year, because they take my trash can, which has been thoroughly washed, by the way, Dragon. They take it and they dump it in the top of the dump truck. They don't always bounce it or bang it enough, and sometimes stuff doesn't come out. I got to call them, oh, yeah, we'll send somebody out, and of course they never do. But if there was somebody in my trash can, are they responsible for that? Now, Egloff, just to give you a little more facts to think about. He left his backpack outside the dumpster. He climbed in to get warm. He fell asleep in a commercial dumpster on private property that he had no right to be in at 5:30 in the morning on a garbage collection route. And now we're going to sue the garbage company because the garbage truck did what they're supposed to do, and they picked up the garbage. Now, what the lawyers will tell you, well, there are standards requiring the drivers to visually check dumpsters before compacting, and maybe that's right. But think about what that standard would look like in practice. Because is that what it really means? You have to check the dumpster before you compact? Well, that means you got to check the dumpster before you dump it into the truck. The driver would have to physically look inside every commercial dumpster in Denver before picking it up at 5:30 in the morning on a route where he's probably got dozens, if not hundreds, of stops. Now, I think Colorado law actually has an answer to this problem. That's the Premises Liability Act. And it says that if you're a trespasser, which I think that Mr. Egloff, as a homeless person, was, full stop, you can only recover if the property owner willfully and deliberately hurt you. Now, the driver didn't know that the guy was in there sleeping, but that's the entire lawsuit right there. The plaintiff's lawyers, I think, are trying to thread a very narrow needle, arguing that this isn't really about the property, it's about the driver's conduct. Maybe a court will buy that. But let's call it what it is, a creative legal argument designed to get around the fact that their client was somewhere he had no legal right to be, doing something that is inherently dangerous, and he got hurt doing it. The deeper issue here is not the lawsuit. It's that Denver's own homeless outreach organizations say their teams encounter people sleeping in the dumpsters all the time, regularly enough that it's become a known hazard. And that at least two other people in Colorado died this year under nearly identical circumstances. That's a homelessness policy failure, Mayor, not a garbage truck failure. The answer to people sleeping in dumpsters, I don't think, is to require the garbage companies to inspect every bin like it's going to be a potential crime scene. The answer is maybe you want to actually solve homelessness, which Denver has spent hundreds of millions of dollars not solving. But take it one step further. Can you actually solve homelessness? If you got rid of all the homelessness, what's to say that, you know, Dragon's not, you know, Dragon and Mrs. Redbeard, you know, because this is kind of the lifestyle Dragon has. Dragon and Mrs. Redbeard are out for the night. They've gone down to Rhino, and they've hit the bars. They've been drinking like crazy, and they've just, you know, it's kind of getting cold, and Mrs. Redbeard is like, oh, I'm tired. And Dragon says, well, there's a dumpster. Let's crawl in and just take a nap. Crawl in and take a nap. So they crawl in and they take a nap. And then they get picked up by the dumpster. Homelessness is a serious issue. But for the mayor to claim that he solved it when you've got people sleeping in dumpsters And then the garbage trucks, the garbage companies are going to get and have gotten sued because of it. Man, nobody's winning in this situation. Nobody. Not the poor homeless guy, not the city and county of Denver, not Waste Connections. Nobody is winning. It's beyond belief to me that we spend so much time and money on something that is an intractable problem. And yet we claim we've solved it. No, we haven't. You ever had that feeling? You know, the feeling where you mention, say, pink shirts in a casual conversation, and suddenly you go on Instagram, or you go on Facebook, or you're just reading the news, and all of a sudden you've got all of these commercials, all these little ads popping up about, oh, look at this lovely pink shirt for sale. So you joke with your spouse, your partner, or somebody about needing a new mattress, for example. And before you could say lumbar support, the companies Purple and Casper are stalking you across every website you look at. You know the phone is listening. You know it, right? Except it's not. It's really not. And the truth is actually much more interesting. The Federal Trade Commission just settled a case against one of our competitors, Cox Media Group, a major broadcasting conglomerate, not nearly as big as us, but big, for nearly $1 million. 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The pitch was exactly what it sounds like. They were pitching an AI-powered surveillance of your real-time conversations near a smart device, targeting you at the precise moment you mentioned a product to your wife, your kid, or even was talking to your dog. Cox Media Group's own marketing materials called it creepy. Now, I'm not making that up. They called their own product creepy. Of course, they call me and Dragon weird, so I guess that's pretty much the same thing. The actual promotional copy read, creepy? Sure. Great for marketing? Definitely. That's what they told prospective clients. Where do you want us to listen? And then they name-dropped Alexa, Google, Samsung as data sources. And then they claim nearly half their behavioral data came from voice-related behaviors. Madison Avenue, meet the Stasi. What's not to love, right? Here's the twisted ending. None of that was real. Not a single syllable of your conversation was ever collected. There was no AI. There was no voice data. There was no sophisticated real-time surveillance apparatus monitoring your pillow talk about protein powders or throw rugs, or pink shirts. There was, however, a mailing list. A boring, pedestrian, older-than-dirt consumer email list that Cox Media Group had bought wholesale from data brokers and then was reselling it to clients at a big markup. The technological marvel that was powering Cox Media Group's cutting-edge AI surveillance product was the same basic tool that your dentist uses to remind you to get your teeth cleaned. So let me be precise about what actually happened, because there are two separate frauds running simultaneously, and I think they deserve equal appreciation. Fraud number one is what Cox Media Group perpetrated on its advertising clients, small businesses who paid good money believing they were getting Minority Report movie-style predictive targeting, and instead got the digital equivalent of phone book. The FTC caught that one, slapped them with fines, and called it a day. That's fraud one. Fraud two is the one nobody's talking about. The fraud perpetrated on you. Not by secretly listening, but by making you believe they were secretly listening. Because a paranoid consumer is a malleable consumer. If you think the algorithms are omniscient, you're going to stop questioning why you suddenly want hiking boots. The surveillance methodology and the surveillance mythology is both of them a marketing tool. Think about that. They don't need you to, actually spy on you. They just need you to think they could. The panopticon works even when the guards aren't watching, as long as the prisoners believe they might be watching. The geo-targeting claims are fake too, by the way. Advertisers were promised hyper-local targeting, reach people within specific radiuses of your business. What they got were customer lists from across the entire country. A Denver mattress store buying local leads got contacts in Tallahassee. In Cox Media Group's response, now they've been caught, well, they're glad to have this matter resolved and note that they relied on marketing materials provided by a third-party vendor. The third-party vendor of defense, that's the oldest play in corporate responsibility dodgeball. Here's where I land. Your phone's not listening to you. The companies that claimed it was were lying to sell a product that didn't work to businesses that deserved better, while simultaneously conditioning all of us into a state of digital paranoia that made it easier to manipulate. The surveillance state that we fear, they couldn't even pull it off. They just needed you to believe that they could. But wait, there's one more thing. Isn't Alexa always listening? Yes and no. And here's where I went down the rabbit hole, because I thought Alexa was all, well, we have an Alexa that is always listening.
36: That is true. Right, I don't know right. How she knows the things she knows. She knows them before I we know. Do.
35: But I thought the Alexa Dot and the Alexa Standard that I've got in my office and the one in the bedroom, and of course the TV's got it too. Your Alexa, your Google Home, your iPhone waiting for, hey, numbnuts. They're all running a continuous narrow audio detection loop. Let me explain what that is next.
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0: Look up, look down, look around, look up, look down, look around. In the trees and on the ground, 'cause the ALB must be found.
1: Some signs of the ALB are dime-sized holes on tree trunks, a sawdust-like material called frass, and the beetle itself, with a long black body and white spots.
0: Look up, look down, look around, look up, look down, look around. In the trees and on the ground, 'cause the ALB must be found.
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0: Michael, we live in the most absurd, litigious society. This guy who got munched by the garbage truck after getting thrown out of the dumpster that he fell asleep in doesn't deserve some massive jury verdict. What he deserves is the Darwin Award. I mean, come on.
1: I'm laughing about that. And I'm also laughing about an email I just sent to Dragon. Because I was genuinely curious. So I went back on to Proper Cloth and dug through my orders to look for this shirt that I'm wearing today. Can you read it?
2: That's so freakishly tiny. What did you do here?
1: I took a screenshot.
2: Well, that's terrible. Well, see if I can zoom in.
1: Blow it up and read it. You want me to read it for you? Where's my... Let me get back to the order page. Thomas Mason, non-iron peach and blue small check, PCD 147, president button-down collar, one button barrel cuff, rounded pocket, French front, split yoke, shallow curved hem, Roma buttons, two-tenths stitching, size based on size, on safe size, MDB untucked tighter.
2: Peach and blue? No, there's no blue in that anywhere.
1: Oh, that's the color of the stripes.
2: What stripes?
1: I'm beginning to think you truly are colorblind.
2: I'm not. Anytime you put up the little dot thingies, I always see the polar bear. It's fine. No, nothing's there. No, you've got, it's a big, I'm going
1: to. Oh, you don't believe there's any blue in this? Oh, he's coming into the studio now. I'm going to get back to Alexa. Alexa, play KOA News Radio. Here he comes.
3: Okay, maybe there's a little bit of blue. But there is blue. But everything else is pink.
1: Peach.
3: Pink.
1: Peach. Peach. All right, now, go back to Alexa for a moment. Google Home, your iPhone, they're all waiting for the keyword. They're all waiting. They're all running something called a narrow audio detection loop. And here's the distinction. What's listening is essentially a dumb pattern matcher that's baked into the device itself. It's not recording your conversation. It's not sending audio to Amazon servers. It's doing one thing. It's waiting to hear its name. So don't think of it, or think of it less like a wiretap. And think of it more like a dog who perks up when the word walk. And here, get up close. No, get
3: no,
1: up.
3: No,
1: no, no. You want to do it from a distance, yeah, because you want to fool everybody.
3: Yeah, this is 8 feet, 15 feet closer than I would be.
1: So you're worse than a politician.
3: I'm not posting this picture though.
1: No, yeah, the one that's 2 inches from it. What a jerk. So don't think about it like a wiretap. All right. Let me tell you something about my dogs, the Leonbergers. They have a dental treat they get every evening. They like it so much, Tamara and I call it crack. All we have to say is...
2: Wait, I just got back and said, crack? You're doing crack now?
1: The dogs are. The Leonbergers do crack. And it's pretty fun when we stick our head out the back door and yell, girls, you want some crack? And they come running. It's the same thing. The dogs perk up when they hear the word walk. My dogs perk up when they hear the word McDonald's. And then they ignore everything else I say too, just like Tamara does. So when the wake word triggers, then a connection opens. Then audio goes to the cloud. Then smart parts of the system begin to engage. So in a narrow technical sense, yeah, it's always listening. In the surveillance sense, Cox Media Group was selling? No, not at all. But don't get too comfortable. Because here's where I think it, as I went down this stupid rabbit hole yesterday, here's where it gets genuinely unsettling. Amazon has admitted that human contractors have actually reviewed Alexa recordings. Actual employees listening to actual snippets of actual conversations captured after the wake word triggers. Now, sometimes those triggers were accidental. Or have you ever been in a room where you're talking about something else and something sounds like Siri and it comes on?
2: You can't be serious.
1: In fact, oh, my watch just did it.
2: Yes.
1: So sometimes those triggers are truly accidental. The device mishears something, opens the connection, records a private moment you never intended to share. Amazon heard it anyway. That's not a conspiracy theory. That's a documented fact, and Amazon acknowledged that, albeit under pressure. False positives are more common than Amazon wants you to believe. Alexa sounds like, disturbingly like, a whole bunch of ordinary English words and phrases when spoken across a room. So the surveillance apparatus is real. It's just more banal and more accidental than a Minority Report. That's the fantasy that Cox Media Group was peddling. But here's the kicker, though, and this is what probably would unsettle you. They don't actually need to listen to your conversations. Not even a little bit, no. Your browsing history, your purchase history, your location data, your social graph, your streaming habits, your credit card transactions, all taken together, all those data streams paint a portrait of you and me so detailed and so accurate.

0: imagine. And it always amazes me that we so willingly, look, I'm as guilty as anybody else of just willingly giving up that data. I don't know why. What does it gather us? What does it get us? Trump has unveiled a significant release of the UFO-related files, offering, well, truly unprecedented transparency and fueling, of course, public curiosity about UAPs. How come we don't call them UFOs anymore? Now we call them UAPs, unidentified aerial phenomena. They released a whole batch of classified UAP, UFO files last Friday. I started looking through them. They got photos, intel reports, new Apollo 12 audio recordings, 46 previously unseen military videos, because lawmakers wanted more transparency. So the Department of War published it. It included footage and reports of tic-tac-shaped objects tracked by the Coast Guard, glowing spheres over Afghanistan, unidentified submerged objects emerging from the ocean, fast-moving aerial phenomena near military aircraft in the Persian Gulf, in the East China Sea, and in restricted U.S. airspace. I think the most notable claim is an alleged February 23 incident in which an F-16 reportedly shot down an unidentified aerial contraption over Lake Huron using an AIM-9X missile, along with multiple encounters involving orb-like objects near fighter jets in the Middle East. And the files also describe a bunch of incidents tied to MQ-9 Reaper drones, infrared targeting systems on the F-18s, and fifth-generation aircraft, and repeated Hackney 6, Toxic 6 operations in the Gulf. That's where the military crews allegedly observed coordinated UFO formations and erratic movements. I find myself curiously, you know what? Uninterested in it. I just really don't care.
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7: 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Who were they? What made them so notorious? How did the internet, or sometimes the algorithm, choose them? And what does a person do when they're suddenly confronted with more attention than the human psyche can handle? Take The Dress, a story that went uber viral in early 2015 in spite of being, well, kind of a boring optical illusion. A mother of the bride in Scotland took a picture of a dress she was thinking about wearing to her daughter's wedding. But she saw the dress as blue with black lace, and her daughter saw it as white with gold lace. One BuzzFeed post later, every single person on the internet was talking about the dress. But to me, The Dress is a story about the last couple of months when the internet was still sort of fun. It was shortly before the stories that spread across the internet stopped being driven by exploited millennials with useless arts degrees and started being decided by algorithms hell-bent on growing internet usership at all costs. And on a long enough timeline, the story of The Dress is one entangled with abuse and media exploitation. Internet history is a tricky thing to be invested in. It feels like every time a bad with business billionaire buys up another platform, history starts being erased. With the team at Cool Zone Media, we're taking these characters' 16th minute of fame to see what their moment meant to them and what it says about us.
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10: My Michael, you want to hear something funny? Try watching an episode of South Park when everybody has an Alexa, and then our Alexa Dot starts answering the TV.
11: Yes. Yes. There's a tech podcast that I listen to occasionally, and whenever they're talking about Apple's problem with Siri, I forget what word you use. They have a different name for it, some derogatory name they have for Siri. And Siri's coming up on my laptop right now. But somebody sent a text message in that I think is worth a little bit of a conversation. You wrote, I got to get rid of Siri so I can see the text, stupid text message. Michael, but how do you explain when you're talking to somebody about a product or some kind of food item or whatever, and the next thing you get into your phone, that's one of the first things that comes up. So they're listening to other stuff too. That's a great question, great comments, but there's a boring non-conspiracy explanation that is actually worse than the conspiracy.
12: Real quick, I'm going to read this one text message too, because I don't quite understand it, so maybe somebody can explain. Michael, go ahead and say it on air. Alexa, play Baby Shark.
11: Yeah, I don't understand it.
12: I don't
11: know what there must be something about Baby Shark. I don't know what that is.
12: Yeah, I'm confused.
11: Somebody's finding out right now.
12: I hope so.
11: So let's go back to the idea about, you know, let's just use mattresses as an example. You probably didn't just talk about mattresses. Maybe at some point you Googled best mattress for back pain at 11 o'clock at night. Or you did this. I'm very conscious of this. You paused on an ad in your feed, Facebook or X or Instagram or anything else. You paused for 4 seconds, not because you were looking at the ad, but because somebody said, hey, Michael, and you turned and you looked and was talking to somebody and you said, no, I don't want anything for lunch. And then you go back. Well, you stopped on that spot for enough seconds that it logged it. Maybe you went to a mattress store. Your phone's GPS logged that. Or maybe you searched, you know, purple mattresses versus Tempur-Pedic, you know, on a browser somewhere. Or your spouse texted you about, hey, we need to get a new mattress. If you're on Android, Google has indexed that. Or are you of a demographic age where a mattress purchase is statistically predictable? Do you live in a zip code where a household income suggests that you could afford a premium mattress so it gets fed to you? And the algorithm that Facebook uses, it does not need to hear the word mattress. It already knew. This is the scariest part. They already knew you were in the market before you did because it's been watching everything else that you do. The mechanism that really does work, the real magic is something called behavioral prediction modeling. Facebook, Google, Amazon. You ever looked at Amazon and scroll down? You've looked at, you know, you look at a box of bolts. Well, that might be on Home Depot, but Amazon. You looked at something on Amazon, and then you scroll down. You might be interested in this, or your purchase history shows you might be interested in this. Behavioral prediction modeling. They're not just reacting to what you do. They're actually predicting based on their algorithms what you're about to want, and that's all based on pattern recognition across hundreds of millions of users. They've seen 10 million people take the exact same behavior path that you're taking, and they know where that path goes. They don't need your voice. They don't need your clicks. They don't need your pauses. They don't need your searches. They don't need your location. All the data is so rich, so granular, and so predictive that the microphone would be, I think, almost redundant. The really creepy mechanism feels like mind reading. It's the cross-device tracking and data broker aggregation. So your spouse Googled mattresses on her phone. Then you logged into the same home Wi-Fi network. Facebook sees two devices on the same network, they correlate that as a household, and they serve you the mattress ad, even though you never search for anything. That's network-level behavioral inference. Completely legal, completely invisible, completely effective. The reason it feels like your phone is listening, because the alternative explanation that a handful, just a handful of companies have built the most sophisticated behavioral prediction machine in human history are running it on you every second of every day using data you freely handed them. That's harder to accept than my phone heard me say mattress. Because we'd all rather believe in a simple wiretap than confront the complexity of what we actually agreed to when we accepted the TOS, the term.
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40: Olivia Rodrigo out with the second single from her upcoming album.
41: It'll never be cured.
40: The Cure is a nearly five-minute ballad accompanied by a video featuring the pop star as a nurse trying to fix broken hearts. Rodrigo's new album, You Seem Pretty Sad for a Girl So in Love, drops June 12th. Also out with new music is Charlie XCX, who has released the second single from her untitled new album.
42: Spring, summer.
40: SS26 predicts the end of the world during a fashion show. Other releases streaming now are new tracks from Bleachers, Blonde Shell, and Grammy winner Lola Young.
43: Put on my birthday dress, it's not for a whole damn year.
40: The Mandalorian and Grogu looking to get off to a big start at the box office. The first Star Wars film to hit the big screen since 2019's The Rise of Skywalker is projected to make around $80 million domestically in its first weekend in theaters. The movie expected to make another $80 million overseas, pushing its projected four-day holiday weekend total to $160 million. Jessie J is cancer-free. The English singer underwent breast cancer surgery last year. Now in an Instagram post from the hospital, she says her test results came back with the good news. That's entertainment. I'm Jennifer Polsoni.
0: Is now facing three federal lawsuits over its anti-weaponization fund, a $1.8 billion pot of money aimed at paying out people who claim to have been victimized by the government. This afternoon, the Citizens for Responsibility and Ethics in Washington asked a federal judge to halt the creation of the fund, calling it a taxpayer-funded giveaway to the president's allies. ABC's Selena Wang says Republicans are pushing back as well.
1: We have seen time and time again that Republicans have been refusing to defy the president, even when they're uncomfortable with something he wants, but so many of them see this, quote, anti-weaponization fund as simply just a bridge too far. They see it as politically toxic, something that could undermine their majority come November.
0: And Tulsi Gabbard has announced she's stepping down as the Director of National Intelligence, saying she wants to be there for her husband, who was just diagnosed with a rare form of bone cancer. This is ABC News. Much of the eastern half of the country is bracing for some severe rain over the next few days, with alerts going up in Kentucky, Ohio, and Oklahoma. Unidentified anomalous phenomena, or UAPs, are the subject of a new release of documents and videos from the Pentagon today. ABC's Jay O'Brien says UAP is the government's term for things that it can't explain.
2: After multiple investigations, the government has found no evidence any of these incidents are of an extraterrestrial nature, but military officials admit many remain unresolved and cannot be explained. That new tranche of files is now live on the government website, war.gov/UFO. The Pentagon says that in the month that it's been live, it's received upwards of 1 billion hits, that whole website.
0: Kami Rita, the man who holds the record for climbing Mount Everest the most times, is now urging the government of Nepal to limit the amount of permits it gives out to people making that climb, saying the crowds at the summit are big enough to be dangerous. I'm Mike Dubusky, ABC News.
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5: It's a long weekend for most people, and according to the National Weather Service, meteorologist Bruno Rodriguez, the next couple of days are going to be dry.
6: Saturday, looking to break around 70 degrees or so into the low 70s for the urban corridor, and then by Sunday should be scraping the lower 80s.
5: Things start to change a bit on Monday with a chance of storms. So we're not going to be seeing severe weather today like they did 18 years ago in the town of Windsor up in northern Colorado. A massive EF3 tornado touched down just before 11:30 in the morning. Winds 165 miles an hour, and it was nearly a mile wide at one point. The tornado covered 39 miles and left behind $193 million in damage, and it went through Weld and Larimer counties. Now, one person died, 78 others were injured, and well over 1,100 homes were either damaged or completely destroyed. It also devastated dairies, farms, and ranches in its path. That's the latest. I'm Nia Bender.
7: Now, impact traffic.
8: Good news, bad news. That earlier crash, I-25 northbound at 84th Avenue has been cleared. It was blocking the off-ramp, partially blocking the off-ramp. A new crash, though, eastbound US 36, approaching 104th Avenue, blocking the left lane and causing delays. Still major jamming northbound I-25 as usual between Lincoln Broadway up to Colfax. And some pretty heavy traffic both east and westbound I-270 through Commerce City.
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15: Ladies and gentlemen. In this corner, from the University of Colorado, 30 years in the ring, fighting for truth, justice, and the American way, Dan Kaplis.
5: Welcome, everyone, to the Dan Kaplis Show. Happy Friday. It is a beautiful 70 and sunny Colorado day, rolling into Memorial Day weekend. I'm Erin Lee, filling in for Dan Kaplis today. Thank you for joining us. Well, it has been quite a week. I don't know about any other parents out there, but we did it. We made it through the school year. All three of my kids wrapped up their school year. Actually, Ryan, I think you saw this. My youngest graduated preschool.
4: Oh, my goodness. The pictures.
5: Yes, which I keep private on my private page. But he graduated preschool. I have one who graduated elementary school. And then I have my daughter, who is the brave, amazing, beautiful overcomer who got through the art club scenario, is going into her senior year this year.
4: No way.
5: Yeah, so I've got quite a spread.
4: How old do you feel now?
5: Very old. But we were young. We were young parents, and I do still have this little preschooler, now kindergartner, who's keeping me young. I just want to congratulate all the parents out there who made it through the school year, and I hope you have a long, restful summer before it starts again in a few months.
4: So wait a minute. For a parent here, because I can't relate, I am still that guy, but how do you get through the summer months knowing that you cannot ship them off to school now that they have sports, they have other activities lined up? What do you do with them? Send them to the Vacation Bible School? What's going on there?
5: Yeah, Vacation Bible School is a great option.
4: Yes,
5: it is. They do a lot of lessons and camps and clubs, and my daughter has a job now.
4: Oh, okay.
5: She's so old she drives and has a boyfriend and goes to work.
4: Look at this. Living the dream.
5: I love my kids. I know some parents are like, I can't wait to get them out of the house and ship them off to school. I'm like, I want them home with me all the time. I really love being a mom.
4: That's incredible.
5: I wish if I was capable of homeschooling, I tried it, I failed, I would do that. But I don't. I actually send my kids to a classical core knowledge and a Christian private school. Mm-hmm. And if you follow me, you know that my number one motto is get your kids out of public school. Mm-hmm. At all costs, you either sacrifice for your kids or you're sacrificing your kids on the altar of wokeism.
4: Oh, wow.
5: Don't do it. Sacrifice. So my kids don't go to public school except for the classical core knowledge, which is Bob Schaefer's school. But we chose alternatives, and I love having them home for the summer.
4: I found the motive for my mom sending my brother and I to Vacation Bible School. And I was, we're going to go. We're going to learn about Jesus. We're going to do cool crafts and activities. And it was to get us out of the house. That was the motive. Primary.
5: And to feed you. To give you snacks when you were asking.
4: We had that old orange drink like the McDonald's used to have. Yes. It was like had like 10 pounds of sugar in it. And you're like, and I remember that, like a big, cooler, and getting the orange drink after doing all the activity. And we come home from Vacation Bible School. My brother and I, we did dead tired and mission accomplished for my mom, I guess.
5: Yes, I love that. Yeah. No, I don't mind when kids come home worn out.
4: Exactly.
5: Docile kids are in their best form. But it's going to be a great summer. And hey, I have other news on the personal front, Ryan. This week, I changed my affiliation. Ooh. I was a Republican for about 5 minutes. So for anyone who doesn't know, again, I am the director of Protect Kids Colorado. I'm a mom who saved my daughter from the gender cult after she was secretly transitioned in her sixth grade classroom. That woke me up. I became a disenfranchised, lifelong Democrat voter. And it was really the Republicans, the conservatives, the Christians who took me in and were willing to tell our story and support our family through all of that. And so I changed my affiliation to Republican. But this week I just, you know, that's such a mess that I joined, 52% of Coloradans who went back unaffiliated. What are you, Ryan? I know it's public knowledge, so I don't feel bad asking you on air.
4: No, this is going to shock everybody. I am a registered Republican, but I understand all the misgivings watching this play out since I've gotten here, which was just after Thanksgiving 2018, and the leadership at the top of the party. You know, there have been some people there that I like and I thought try to do the best that they could. I'm a very good friend of Christy Burton Brown's. You know, I have my misgivings about Dave Williams, how he ran it, certainly. And I think Britta Horn was set up to fail. I hate to, you know, rain down too hard on her, but there's just so many fractures within the party. You know, who can pull this all together and herd cats and pacify every single flank of what should be a unified Republican Party that we do not have? So I totally understand that. But my whole position has been why I don't do what you did. Is I would rather fight for it from within, try to make the changes from within. There are things about the Republican Party, whether it's national, local, state level, that I don't agree with, but by and large, far more so than the Democratic Party. And if those are my two choices right now, realistically, that is the case, then yeah, I'm going to try to work, do what I can to make those changes within the Republican Party. But I get it for you. You're kind of new to the party, literally, so to speak. You show up to the party like, hey, this is going to be fun. And then you're like, this is not fun.
5: That's the mess.
4: So let me ask you this, two questions. What was the driving force behind you leaving? And then what would it take to bring you back into the Republican Party?
5: Well, you know, the fact that we have an open primary is a reason I could change my affiliation so that I can still have a say in who runs. And can I just say, I don't envy that job. I agree, Britta was set up for failure. It's not, I don't blame her for what happened. And it's a tough job. I don't envy them. I wouldn't want it. And I, being Protect Kids Colorado, we are a nonpartisan organization. I very much want people from all sides to be part of what is a unifying mission of protecting kids.
4: You have a lot of Democrats in your midst for that organization.
5: Absolutely. Yeah. Lot of Democrats, a lot of unaffiliated. It was what, like 30% of the people who signed the petition were Democrats. So I want to maintain a nonpartisan stance on things and make sure everyone feels welcome under our big tent broad coalition. So I don't think I need to be a Republican to do that. That certainly factored into the decision as well. That was like, I don't know that I align with what the party's doing right now. I'm a conservative. I'm a Christian. I hope that we can get it back. Mm-hmm. And man, I hope whoever takes over the party does a deep cleaning and a total revitalization. I kind of like the idea of someone like Joe Altman coming in there and just blowing it up, Donald Trump style. I know Jeremy Goodall as well. He's a great guy. He's a man of faith. He's principled. I think we're in good hands either way. But I would love to see someone get in there and just blow it up.
4: Well, I had Joe Altman, speaking of, on my program here locally in Denver, 630 KHO, Ryan Schilling Live, for those of you who want to tune in weekdays, for a full hour this morning. And I, you know, Joe's one of those guys, I describe him, there's a line from The Dark Knight, and the Commissioner Gordon is describing both Harvey Dent and Batman. And for one of them, he says, he's not the hero we deserve, but he's the hero we need right now. Mm. And we need that person right now. And if it's Bull in the China Shop, Joe Altman coming in and root and branch, cleaning things up. He calls it an enema, which is a very graphic description, but I like that he speaks plainly like that. So when Joe's in here with me, it won't surprise a lot of people. Maybe it will, I don't know, that he and I get along, because it's like, well, what about this? And he's like, well, this. You know, it's just a really straightforward, frank conversation. And I do appreciate that, even though I have a lot of disagreements with Joe. I think you're right. I think it's going to take somebody that really, one, takes it very seriously, and two, gets right into it, you know, rolls up their sleeves, does what they can, does the work on the ground, you know, and is a respected guy that people can look to and go, okay, he's got a vision, he's got a plan, let's go with it and see what happens, because this is also going to be short term, and then he wants to hand it off to somebody else.
5: Right.
4: So we'll see what happens. It's a short kind of takeoff ramp for him with the elections coming up in November, but we need somebody to get there right now, right away, and make big changes, and it's not going to be easy.
14: I'm also a grenade thrower, so I appreciate when someone just gets in there and, you know, real FAFO personality.
4: You really are, because to meet you, people would think they would underestimate you, perhaps, and be like, oh, she says, oh, my God, a grenade.
14: And I don't have loyalty to any party, any, you know, political figure. Right. I've kind of positioned myself in a way, not intentionally, where, again, I run this big tent coalition. I want everyone to be welcome. I don't have blind loyalty to a party, to a person. I have loyalty to the mission. And the mission is pretty common sense and pretty easy to get on board with, and that's protecting children.
4: I wanted to ask you this, too, and I think a lot of listeners would have this question, because I've seen the post, whether, you know, J.K. Rowling's international, but I believe Martina Navratilova has a home here in Aspen or in Colorado in the mountains, and she is a strong supporter of what you're doing. Have you made that connection? Have you had communication with her? Because she'd be such a big name to bring on board to this whole thing.
14: I think you told me that. I haven't. Jennifer Say does. So our mutual friend, Say, who's based here in Denver, who fled San Francisco back during COVID, and she's like, I'm not moving again, guys. We cannot let Colorado become California.
4: There we go.
14: Yeah, she's a rock star. She does have that connection. My hope is that a lot more people are going to want to get on board with what we're doing at Protect Kids. I mean, this initiative that we have on the ballot is unprecedented. It's one of a kind in that there is now four states who have a Protecting Girls Sports initiative on the ballot. Nevada just announced yesterday or today. Wow. So Nevada, Washington, Arizona, and Missouri's working on it, and then Maine. I don't think Missouri's official yet. But Colorado's unique in that we had no funding. We had no Martina Navratilova. We had no major horsepower besides Jen Say, who's a rock star.
4: Right.
14: But
4: how dare you?
14: We did. I know. she would agree that she's not, like, you know, the Riley Gaines platform. There's she wasn't one. Here right. Campaigning for us. And we did this with no money, no big platform. It was just a bunch of people in Colorado who've proven they've had enough of what's going on in this state by stepping behind what we're doing and giving their time and treasure to help us get on the ballot. It's unprecedented. It blew everyone's mind. No one believed us that we could pull this off. I had people in D.C. I had people, conservative groups here in Colorado, who didn't believe in us, who essentially blacklisted us because they just didn't think it could be done. And I'm so encouraged by the amount of people that stepped. It was 3,326 petition carriers who helped us get this over the finish line. And so for anyone listening who doesn't know, we are officially on the ballot in November. Three issues: the Children Not for Sale Act, setting a penalty of life in prison without parole if you buy or sell a child for sex in Colorado; the Protect Girls Sports Act, really simple, just keeping sports male, female, and co-ed; and then the Protect Children from Irreversible Sex Rejecting Surgeries Act, which is insane that we even need to say that out loud or do something like that. But here we are. It's Colorado. We've got a lot of work to do to turn it around. And I truly believe that the ballot measures are the way to do that. So when we get back from break, I'm actually going to be joined by my co-founder of Protect Kids Colorado, former Senator Kevin Lundberg, who's also the chair of the committee to close the primary in Colorado. And he and I don't actually see eye to eye on that, but I want to press him a little bit and just find out what's going on with closing the primary. He's a good friend of Tina Peters. We'll talk to him about that. I believe we have to go to break, but we'll talk to Kevin when we get back. You're listening to the Dan Kaplis Show here on 630 KHOW. I'm Erin Lee filling in. We'll be right back.
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21: A quiet residential neighborhood erupts in chaos. Carmine Galante, the feared boss of the Bonanno crime family, lies dead, his cigar still clutched between his teeth.
22: Masked men walked into Joe and Mary's luncheonette in Brooklyn today and gunned down Carmine Galante, a man believed to be the most powerful mafia chieftain in the country.
21: The execution sent shockwaves through the criminal underworld. and set the stage for one of the most pivotal criminal cases in New York City history. From the minds behind the acclaimed television series comes Law and Order: Criminal Justice System. 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
21: 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But the murder of Carmine Galante marked the beginning of the end. Discover how a group of young prosecutors took on the mafia, and with the help of law enforcement, brought down its most powerful figures. I'm Anasika Nicolazzi, and from Wolf Entertainment and iHeart Podcasts, this is Law & Order Criminal Justice System.
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19: Ah, 1971. It was a simpler time, a groovy time. Soul Train had just started chugging along. Everyone had a lava lamp for some reason. Weeble started to wobble, but as we all know, they don't fall down.
1: It's really something.
19: But it wasn't all Weebles and bell bottoms. There was also the Vietnam War and a growing nationwide movement protesting it.
5: Look behind you! See the thousands marching today!
19: Across the country, people were speaking up, and the more they did, the more they learned about the hidden underbelly of the most powerful law enforcement agency in the land. I'm Ed Helms, host of Snafu, Season 2, Medburg, the story of a daring heist that exposed J. Edgar Hoover's epic FBI snafu. Hear the incredible true story that almost got buried.
20: I was told that it might not be published the next day or might not be published ever.
19: As told by the ordinary citizens who took extraordinary measures.
21: Getting caught was virtually inevitable.
19: To expose J. Edgar Hoover's secret FBI.
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